0: I hate to brag, but I'm with the other guys. So
1: you're with Optus. Optus?
0: Yeah, yes. Well, yeah,
1: interesting.
0: It's tricky, isn't it? Because there's so many different affiliates. Mm. And so I'm with one of the affiliates, but I think it runs off the Optus network.
1: Yeah.
0: But I don't really know how it works.
1: You're right. I think that's exactly what happened. But it's unusual to, I think in the territory, unusual to meet someone, especially amongst us journalists, who's not with Telstra, because if you go out to a remote community,
0: yeah.
1: you don't have a phone. And I was a Optus customer for a little while and would go out on jobs and have to use someone else's phone.
0: Yeah. It's that moment which we're all told, always have a bit of cash on you, never rely. But what do? We rely and then we all get caught out. So, just, you know, we can use it as a good reminder. It's good to have at least $5 or $6 in there for your morning coffee. Just set away in your wallet.
1: Absolutely.
0: So you're not disappointed. Thanks, Roxanne. Thanks. Roxanne will have more news for you in about 26 minutes time at 10 o'clock. I'm waiting to hear from Telstra. They're keeping us tenterhooks, aren't they? Bring that to you as soon as it happens. But also a federal politics update soon and more of your thoughts on what's happening in territory politics at the minute, including on this $450 nightly travel allowance, which is in the rules, let me stress. But my question to you has been, does it pass the taxpayer test? Sonia has said, Lara, this is such a beat up. Rather than asking people to text in to advise if it passes the taxpayer test, why not speak to someone in the Department of Legislative Assembly to advise how and why it works to allow this? Thank you, Sonia, for that. I will do that. And you'll hear that about that across the... And they say, "Ooh, I've got this. Hang on. Let's go to this press conference now." We're hearing from the Telstra Chief Financial Officer, who's live from Melbourne.
2: Moving to 000 calls. So 000 calls follow a different settings in our network, and therefore they were not impacted in the same way. We have seen a small number of reports that we are investigating, and as part of our standard process, which has been operating through the night and through this morning, we conduct welfare checks when any call to 000 fails. And we've been doing this. We do ask customers not to test and try out 000 unless you need 000. We don't yet know the root cause. We are investigating that urgently, and we'll provide updates as soon as we get more information about the root cause. We know that customers across the whole community rely on our connectivity, and this network challenge has caused many issues and it's been a big disruption to many people's days, and we apologise for that. Our teams are working right now as quickly as possible to get things back online, and we will share updates with you as we have them. So thank you so much for your patience, and we'll go to some questions.
3: Where are these nodes located?
2: So they're located in Melbourne and Sydney largely. We have restored a number of them, and there is further restoration to occur.
3: And what does a node look like?
2: That's a great question. Think of it as a form of server that is updating other parts of the network.
4: So is it essentially a server box in a data centre?
2: It will be in a data centre isolated one building. We know where the issue is, and the teams are moving at restoring them. We don't yet know what the root cause was.
4: And is that a Telstra-owned data centre, or is it outsourced?
2: Telstra-owned.
4: Yeah, and what suburbs, sorry?
2: In Melbourne and Sydney.
4: Okay, so two Telstra data centres.
2: There's multiple Telstra data centres in multiple locations, but we understand where they are, and those are being restored now.
3: Mike, is there any suggestion of malicious activity?
2: At this stage, we have nothing to indicate malicious activity, and we've been in contact with all regulators and government agencies to that effect, but we continue to investigate, we continue to remain curious and explore every avenue, but we have nothing on that.
3: You said at the start it was a timing issue. It's like essentially a broken clock.
2: Well, you can imagine that lots of computer systems, they have to synchronise time. It's one of the ways that you authenticate what's going on in the network. And the time synchronisation in those nodes wasn't working as it should. We don't know why yet.
3: Sure. You've been in this a long time. What's the scale of this disruption?
2: So it has been intermittent, but it has been national. So it doesn't matter where you're

0: located. It is not around particular state. It's not about regional or metro. It could impact any call that's been routed through, and it was intermittent.
1: When was the last time that Telstra had a national outage of this scale?
0: That is a good question. I don't have the answer to that. We can come back to you. I think this one is a set of intermittent outages. If you go back to 2016, where there were more significant outages, I don't think it is at that scale.
2: At its peak, how many customers do you know were affected?
0: I don't know. Thousands of customers.
2: Could be in the hundreds of thousands, tens of thousands?
0: I don't have an answer to that. It could be in the tens of thousands, but I think it's more likely in the thousands.
1: Public systems like Beeline go down, we've had payment systems like Tyro go down. Essentially, it's an outage that's affected the whole country, though, isn't it?
0: Yes, it is. And it's been an intermittent outage with both data services and voice services. And I reiterate intermittent. So for things like payment systems, it could take a payment system out. We believe that that restoration is underway, though.
1: Will you consider compensation for your customers?
0: Our focus at the moment is absolutely on getting things up and running, and we will deal with our customers post the event, as we will work with government and regulators on any other actions that need to be taken.
3: Just to clarify, have there been, as far as Telstra are aware, any fatalities related to people who couldn't call 000?
0: We have made welfare checks. I don't have any information to share on that at this stage, and as we continue to monitor, we will update as soon as we know anything.
4: On the 000 calls model, is it in some areas where Telstra is the emergency network, does that mean there are calls that cannot get through, or can you just not tell?
0: So, no, we believe our systems, we can monitor all calls that are attempted and failing, and we have been conducting welfare checks on those. We don't believe this issue has impacted 000 in the same way as other calls. It uses different network settings, but we are continuing to investigate every angle on what might have where it may have impacted 000 if that has occurred.
5: So this is where I'll leave that press conference. Michael Ackland there. He's the Telstra Chief Financial Officer giving an update. Sounds like it's these nodes, a few nodes, I think is what they called them, in Telstra data centres in Melbourne and Sydney that have failed in some way, which has then triggered these disruptions and outages across the network. Still trying to complete and work out exactly how, get all of those back online rather, but they've said that about 90% of the issue has been fixed. Has that been your experience? How are you going with it this morning? Let me know on 1300 057 222, or send me a text to 0487 991057.
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8: this is Lara Stimpson.
5: And with you right across the Northern Territory as well this morning. What a busy morning we've had. It's about 19 to 10. I'll get a weather update for you very soon also. But let's head to Canberra now.
10: My fellow Australians.
11: Change or die. And I choose change.
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13: All you are doing is diverting attention.
14: I'm back, baby. I'm back.
15: Let there be 1,000. Blossoms bloom.
16: This budget builds on the progress that we have made.
17: We are the true opposition in this country at the moment.
18: This is modern Australia.
5: Paul Bongiorno is a veteran political journalist, columnist for the Saturday paper, and a sad Telstra user this morning, Paul.
19: Yes, well, I'm very lucky that I've got iiNet with the VoIP, you know, an internet phone, because otherwise we wouldn't be able to talk.
5: No.
19: I've got a Telstra mobile. And it's not answering.
5: Long live the landline. All the people who got rid of those would be pretty sad.
19: Yeah, well, it's the NBN line these days, isn't it? Yeah.
5: Very true. Obviously, this will play out politically in some way today. We haven't heard anything from the Communications Minister specifically as of yet, but can we expect that to occur at some point today?
19: Well, ever since that Optus outage, there are new regulations, in fact, I think new laws that

0: require all of our providers, if they go down, to automatically refer 000 calls to Optus or to Vodafone or to whoever. Now, I presume the federal government and the federal department will be checking out to make sure that that is happening. And if it's not happening, I think Telstra will be in big trouble. I actually think there probably could be even fines attached to it. But I think that that would be the point of entry of interest for the federal department and the federal government.
1: This is a real-life stress test of those laws and whether they've done what they were meant to. It's, of course, not the only thing that the federal parliament or the government really is battling with today. We've got the Leader of the Opposition, Angus Taylor, actually in town, and he had some pretty strong comments on the missile test in the Pacific by China. Of course, this comes right in the middle of the Anthony Albanese's tour of the Pacific on this diplomacy tour. What do we call that? We called it petro-diplomacy when it was with the petrol. Now it's the Pacific diplomacy. He's been in the Solomon Islands. What is he trying to achieve out of this?
0: Well, you might remember towards the change of government, towards the end of the Morrison government, relations with China were very rocky. In fact, there was no talkies between our ministers and theirs, but also to the point there was a complaint that the Australian government had been resting on its laurels, as it were, and not paying enough attention to the Pacific and allowing China to exert its soft diplomacy to great effect, particularly in the Solomons, but not only in the Solomons. And I think our US allies, Biden before and Trump since, put a fair bit of pressure on Australia to pull its weight in the Pacific as something of a counterbalance to the influence of China. So what we've seen since the arrival of the Albanese government is a renewed and stronger effort, in the Pacific. We've had new agreements signed with Papua New Guinea, an agreement with Fiji, which is also security and strategic, very similar to ANZUS. In other words, if Fiji is attacked, Australia has undertaken to help come to its defence. And of course, we have the ANZUS agreement, which ties in the Pacific, which ties New Zealand and America into us strategically. All of these agreements sound terrific. One wonders how they would actually work in practice. And I noticed that James Patterson, the Shadow Defence Minister, while welcoming them all, wonders if we've got the missiles to be able to deliver in the case of any sort of attack. Now, all of this is extremely hypothetical, and I know Hugh White, the strategic expert, on previous occasions has said, look, if it ever gets to China wanting to invade Australia, it would mean there's already been a conflagration in the northern hemisphere between China, maybe Japan, South Korea, and the United States, and then the prospect of a bloody nuclear war enters into the equation. into the equation. All of that sounds pretty dire, but I mean, maybe what we're talking about here is a concept rather than a reality. Let's hope it stays a concept. Mm.
1: Indeed. Paul Bongiorno, veteran political journalist and columnist for the Saturday paper. Before I let you go, Paul, it's about 13 to 10. I do want to touch on the intriguing element of this, particularly because it's a decider day, State of Origin decider day, so there'll be lots of people excited about the rugby. Rugby is playing a really big role in this Pacific diplomacy that the government's undertaking. Tell us more.
0: Yes. Well, you see, having been a Queenslander and a Canberran for the last 35 or 40 years or more, actually, it's rugby league. You've got to understand the difference between rugby and rugby league. So rugby league is extremely popular in the Pacific, especially in Papua New Guinea. And of course, you only ever have to watch the NRL on TV to see just how many islanders are star footballers in the NRL. And in fact, tonight in the Queensland versus New South Wales game, the Blues versus the Maroons, there are star players from Tonga, Papua New Guinea and Fiji will be on the field.

0: And of course, watching from the stands will be the Prime Ministers of New Guinea, Tonga, and Samoa. This is soft diplomacy, although there's nothing soft about rugby league. It's a pretty brutal sort of game. And of course, Australia is spending quite a lot of money to help fund a new rugby league team for the NRL. So this is all aimed at enmeshing, I suppose it's a nice word, enmeshing, you know, Australia with its Pacific neighbours, so that that we all pull together, both strategically, but probably just as importantly, people to people and economically.
1: Indeed. Very interesting. Well, we're officially enemies, Paul. Queenslander, I'm New South Wales. This is going to be intense. We'll see how we go next Wednesday.
0: Okay.
1: Take care. Bye. Paul Bongiorno, veteran political journalist, of course, columnist for the Saturday paper as well, coming to us from the landline, well, the NBN line, as he points out, affected by the Telstra outage today. Let's get a weather update.
2: 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Weather.
1: Christy Johnson is at the Bureau this morning. Have you guys had much trouble with the outage?
3: Good morning, Lara. Look, not too much. We've had some of our weather stations that report through wireless technology did drop out this morning, some of the sort of one-minute observations. They have been starting to trickle back in, so that has been good for, although we're still probably missing a few. Thankfully, all the data gets, you know, is saved on the machine. It'll get to us eventually. But we've had a few observations drop out, and otherwise it's been not too much impact for us, apart from a few radio stations calling up asking for extra crosses because they can't get through to their normal talent.
1: Wow. Well, isn't that great? You're just providing your extra service today of being at all. That is, you know, really peeking behind the curtain here at our operations. My producer Brittany and I looked at each other this morning and thought, this could be a very interesting day if no one can answer the phone. But luckily we've been all right. Okay, I'm glad you haven't been too affected and you're just going to get a gazillion minute observations a little later on this morning when it all comes back online. Let's talk about where Territory are this morning. So let's start in the centre today. What's today looking like in the rest of the week?
3: Yeah, so look, most of the action is down in the south today. We've got a cloud band that's extending, well, it's really extending down from the sort of southeast Kimberley and through down to the sort of Leicester and Western Simpson at the moment. We haven't seen too much rainfall out of it. Through to 9 a.m, Yulara had about 1.2 millimetres. Had another 0.2 since then. But there have been a couple of rumbles of thunder, this stage mostly over the WA border, but we could certainly see a few rumbles of thunder as we go through today through the sort of southern part of the state. It's going to be a bit hit and miss where those showers will be and how much. Probably most places looking at sort of less than 5 millimetres, but we could see some falls of sort of 10 to 15 millimetres or maybe even a touch more if we get some thunderstorms.
1: Okay, interesting. There you go. And the top end, how are we looking?
3: The top end is pretty much typical dry season weather. We've got a few showers actually along the sort of east coast. Around Newlyn Boys had about 1 millimetre this morning. There's a couple of showers out there. We've had a bit of fog through the Arnhem District. But otherwise, it's been pretty settled. We had a little bit of cloud out over the Tiwis earlier this morning, but that doesn't seem to have dropped any rainfall in any of our rain gauges. We're just looking at sort of top temperatures today, around about sort of 32 for Darwin and surrounds, maybe up to 33 for most of the Darwin regional areas. Catherine up to 31 today. Newlyn Boy 28 with a shower or two, as we've already mentioned. Sort of further south, Alice shower or two, 18 degrees. Yulara 17 degrees with a possible shower or two there. Sunny and 26 for Tennant Creek and 29 for Elliot.
1: Excellent. Thanks so much, Christy.
3: No problem. Thanks,
1: and
3: Lara.
1: Good luck. Lots of chats to the ABC today as you help us fill time. I'm just kidding. We're never just filling time, but, you know, it is difficult. This is a difficult business when people can't answer the phone, I've got to tell you. It's about 8 minutes away from 10.
4: Don't do it. 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
2: Another day in paradise, Kakadu, 35 degrees again.
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3: And we're celebrating NAIDOC Week. All week long, of course, it's 50 years of deadly, often referred to as Black Christmas, and there's so much to celebrate. And today, as part of that celebration, I've got a new word for you to learn. Wingara is a Darug word from the Sydney region, which is a form of deep listening. And it's the concept that's taught at NIDA, the Performance Arts School, who are up in Darwin for the week at Brownsmart with a technical production pathways program to present opportunities for young people and help build skills in the performing arts, working behind the scenes in stage management and lighting, audio engineering, video, all the other jobs that the live entertainment industry needs. Sharanth Wadia made the long trek, it's not that long, to Brownsmart to speak to some of the participants and NIDA's Director of First Nations, Travis Cardona.
4: The dream is just to get more mob knowing that there's great careers in these behind-the-scenes places.
5: So production management is very logistical around the technical side of things.
4: My name's Travis Cardona. I'm the Director of First Nations and Outreach at the National Institute of Dramatic Art. Mob's Maluk Maluk from the Daly River region of the Territory, born and bred local. Territorian, grew up on Larrakia country.
6: And what are you doing here, Travis?
4: So this week is a pretty exciting week. It's the NIDA Pathways Technical Production course that we're running here at Brownsmart, a course to help young First Nations people find careers in the performing arts. There's a real need to get more mob working behind the scenes.
7: There's a place in the distance where black roses grow. Their scent as potent as visions for tomorrow.
8: I'm Jala.
4: I'm Tim.
8: I'm doing a technical program with the NIDA.
4: There's so much opportunity to get mob in the creative space where we don't just have to be in front of the camera or performing on stage or playing on the footy field. We could be part of this amazing entertainment arts world, could just be behind the scenes, you know. I started off as an actor, and I was someone that was always confident in front of other people and talking and on stage and that, but that's not for everyone. But the arts is for everyone, so it's just finding your place in the arts, and it could be anywhere. It could be back of house, could be doing makeup, prosthetics, it could be designing and creating dresses.
8: I'm learning about the technical part of it because usually I'm the one acting, but I think it's really important to know like everything else that is happening behind the set.
9: Yeah, I'd say I'm enjoying, I guess, being in the theatre again and being around cool people. And I'd say learning new things is probably the thing that I like.
6: Why do you think it's important for young people to have skills in storytelling tools and knowing how to use them?
4: It's really important so they can tell their story, you know, and they can communicate with their friends and peers. And I think the more stories that are told in all different ways creates more awareness, it creates more empathy, it creates more social cohesion, allows people to feel understood and heard.
9: I'd say it's majorly important. It keeps us, I guess, sane. Creativity is probably one of the most used tools in and around the world. And I'd say it's probably important because you can tell good stories. Not only that is, you can just be yourself when you do it. A lot of young people are more creative these days, and they either use like TikTok or Facebook or Snapchat to like tell their stories. But if they can do it in a sense of like this, they could probably go a long way with it and probably have a better way of telling the story.
8: It's also a great way for younger people to connect, like through looking through art. They all have their different perspectives, sharing that with people.
4: All people should work out what their world is in the arts, because it's something that we all did as humans, you know. It's just only in the last, recently, where some people are like, oh, my job's just to do this and that, but really we all had some sort of artistic need as people, whether it was just singing music or whatever. You know, we teach a thing called Wingara, which Uncle Matthew Doyle brought in, and it's a First Nations holistic way of learning. It's a Darug word and it means to listen, and we've embedded that into our core curriculum at NIDA, into the BFA.
6: What's the word again?
4: Wingara. First time it's ever happened at the

0: National Institute of Dramatic Art, where the core subject has a First Nations holistic learning approach, pedagogy. And the idea is listening, like deep listening, having a holistic sense of connecting with everything, comes from thinking about the country you're on, what's your relationship with it. You might be a foreigner to that place, you might be, you know, whatever, but it's about how you respect it, looking at its resilience as a country, from a perspective of its past, presence and future. What's the story in that? And we get our students to think about themselves like that too. What's your story? What's your past, present, future?
1: I'd definitely say, if you're feeling shy or don't know what to do in life, I'd say come to NIDA. Like, do a production course like this. I think you'd benefit from it a lot. And it brings you out of your shell.
2: I'm still coming out of my shell, I reckon, and I think this is a good opportunity for me to continue doing that.
0: If we can, at the National Institute, just get our non-Indigenous students as well, just thinking in that way where it was more than just about creating art for art's sake or expressing yourself because you want to be seen an ego. It was actually about real story to pass down to generations, so it's a knowledge sharing.
3: That's NIDA's Director of First Nations, Travis Cardona, along with participants Tim and Jala. Think about how you can practice Wingara today. Chatting to Tranth Wadia at Brownsmart yesterday. It's approaching the 10 o'clock news. Oh, it's been a bit of a tense morning. So there's been a lot going on. So I'm so excited that the classics is back after 10:30, so we can dive into the world of classical music and enjoy a bit of reprieve. I've got a song quiz for you and a look at democracy.
4: Hello, Jess Ong here. The footy is back. Hooray! Go the Dockers, or maybe not. Your home for footy this season is 105.7 ABC Darwin and ABC Sport.

0: Good morning, Roxanne Fitzgerald with ABC News. NT opposition leader Selena Yubo says she will support embattled Labor MLA Manuel Brown to be pre-selected for the 2028 election. Jack Hislop reports.
1: Ms Yubo sacked Mr Brown as opposition whip yesterday after weeks of scrutiny over his driving record and confirmation he allowed two of his underage children to drive his personal car on an outstation. Questions have also been raised about Mr Brown claiming a $450 travel allowance when staying at a Palmerston home he owns. Ms Yubo told ABC Radio Darwin that he will not be dumped from Shadow Cabinet and he has her support for pre-selection.
2: I will support Manuel because the people of Arafura are the ones who determine who their representative is.
1: Mr Brown holds Arafura by an almost 20% margin.
0: Telstra has apologised to customers for this morning's nationwide outage, saying it's making good progress on restoring its services. The outages have impacted mobile and data connectivity, payment systems and caused external telecommunication issues. Telstra says around 90% of its calls and data are now flowing successfully across the network. There's no timeline on when the outage will be completely resolved, although customers have been advised to try resetting their mobile phones. And questions are now being asked about how this morning's Telstra outage was allowed to happen in the first place. Here's National Consumer Affairs reporter Michael Atkin.
3: I've spoken to a couple of experts this morning, Carol Bennett from the telco consumer group ACAN and Mark Gregory, who's a telecommunications industry expert. They both say this goes to a bigger question about what the sector itself is to making sure that they've got resilience in their networks and that the government has got enough rules in place and obligations on the telcos that they take resilience in their networks seriously so that the nation doesn't have massive disruptions like we've seen this morning and we don't know how long they will continue for.
0: Customers affected by Jacana Energy's power bill delays are speaking out, saying they are now being hit with catch-up bills worth thousands of dollars. Rio Davis has the details.
4: Gemma Turner, a mother of six who works full-time as a nurse, is one of roughly 5,000 Jacana Energy customers caught up in a system failure that left some households without electricity bills for months. After waiting nearly a year, Gemma was sent a bill for more than $6,000 and says she worries about how she'll pay it. Jacana Energy says the problem stemmed from Power and Water Corporation's rollout of smart meters. According to PwC, system upgrades last year stopped some smart meters from automatically sending data to Jacana. The corporation says it's made changes to the system and resolved all cases.
0: WA's Department of Primary Industries says surveillance from the public will be crucial in helping detect cases of the deadly H5 bird flu in Western Australia. Dozens of people attended a community meeting held in Esperance last night to learn about WA's response to the detection of avian influenza. There have been four confirmed cases in WA, with another suspected incident still under investigation. Surveillance across the south is continuing, with the Department of Fisheries conducting patrols using boats and drones. DPIRD Deputy Director General Mia Carbon says the community is eager to assist.
5: They were really keen to know what they should do if they saw a dead bird or what appeared to be a sick bird. The messaging to the public in those instances is around avoiding the bird, recording what you see, and then reporting that in.
0: The Solomon Islands has condemned China's test firing of a long-range missile into the Pacific. It was launched from a submarine on Monday, landing near the exclusive economic zones of Nauru and Tuvalu, just hours after Australia and Fiji signed a major defence alliance. Solomon Islands Prime Minister Matthew Wale says the Pacific does not want to see missiles tested in the region.
6: China is a good friend of Solomon Islands, but this is not something a friend does. This is not good in our region.
0: In the weather, a slight to medium chance of showers and thunderstorms south of Tennant Creek today, and a medium to high chance of rain in the southeast Simpson and northeast Lassiter districts. That's the latest from the ABC Newsroom. 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
11: You're with Lara Stimson.
12: Hello. What a busy morning you and I have had in each other's company. I've been very glad to spend it with you, I've got to tell you. And I hope you're feeling the same. In the next hour, I've got some really lovely things to enjoy. One of them, of course, is the song quiz. I'll have that for you in a moment. And I'm hoping everyone's Telstra is working so you can text me and let me know if you've got it, because wouldn't that be so frustrating? And I reckon you're in with a chance today. But also, I'm so pleased to say that the Classics is back. Our fearless leader in our journey through classical music and its great composers and artists of the years gone by has been Dr. Martin Jarvis. He's the mastermind behind the Darwin Symphony Orchestra's creation. His resume in the music world is extraordinary. But he's not here. He's on holidays. Remember him telling us about where he's going? It's Vienna. It's just the most extraordinary journey. But he has recommended someone who is just as able to guide us through the classics. His name is Stephen. He's going to join us after 10:30. He is the current artistic conductor and director of the Darwin Symphony Orchestra, and he has got such a treat in store for us, so we can look forward to this after 10:30. Our conversation this half hour, which is apt given that our conversation about politics. Our conversation this half hour is about democracy, which I guess is, you know, the capital letters of the political system, right? It's democracy, something that we enjoy and are proud to have in this country. Sometimes, though, it has its flaws, doesn't it? And they're all in the eye of the beholder. You might think it has flaws that other people don't. If you had the ability to redesign it, to make our democracy function better, to make it perhaps more transparent, to give it more integrity, how would you? What would you change about our democratic system, our democracy? Perhaps you think it's perfectly fine the way it is. It operates perfectly. Perhaps not, though. And I'm curious if you fall in that camp to hear what you might change about it. You can call me on 1300 057 222 or send me a text on 0487 99 1057. Your song quiz clue for today is 0.8 of a second, significantly more generous than yesterday, and I reckon this is going to be satisfying for you. But let's see how you go. The text number, of course, 0487 99 1057. What do you think this song is and who is the artist? Yes.

0: a few of them, and then I think we'll leave this issue for the morning. Particularly around this travel allowance, which is entirely within the rules. And tomorrow on the program, we're going to talk more about this, how it's set. It comes from the same remuneration tribunal that decides the salaries of politicians at all levels, so local government included, here in the Northern Territory. It's independent of government. And they determine how much people are entitled to and what specifically for, and that travel allowance that we're talking about today is part of this. And I wanted to bring you part of my conversation with the opposition leader, Seleni Yubo, about her leadership. I asked her whether she felt her leadership was safe. Are you just keeping him in the caucus to preserve your leadership?
1: When it comes to the choices that were made in caucus, Manuel has said that he supported my decision around the change for the deputy. That particular change was framed and focused around the need to and the very blatantly obvious fact that Labor needs to win back the trust and confidence of those in the northern suburbs and Darwin in particular. Having Ed Smelt as part of the senior leadership roles in our caucus will make that big difference, but it'll also show Territorians we have someone who's accessible and on the ground constantly, which we didn't have before. So really the decision around that, and Manuel has supported that, and that leadership and the vision that I have around winning back that trust and confidence and doing the hard work to do so.
0: My question was about your leadership. Are you keeping him in the caucus to protect your leadership, given that he is that deciding vote?
1: No, Manuel is a committed member of our caucus, and he has fronted up and spoken about what he has done wrong. He wants to make amends, and that is where we're at the moment. So as a leader, I want him to show Territorians that he's serious about making amends, and that's what I'll support him to do.
0: But your leadership is safe?
1: Nothing's safe in politics, Lara.
0: Nothing is safe in politics. That was the Leader of the Opposition, Seleni Yubo, who joined me earlier this morning. You can catch up on that interview online a little later on this morning on ABC Listen. I'll put it up on the website. On this travel allowance, one of you says, morning, Lara, of course it doesn't pass the pub test for politicians to be using $450 per day of public monies to pay off their mortgages. You say there appears to be CLP politicians with Darwin residences too, and we've learnt this morning our political reporter has revealed that Joe Hersey, the Minister for Education, also claims this allowance while staying in an apartment she owns in Darwin. You say, why aren't pollies subject to the same rules as the public service, which has a reduced rate if you are staying with family? It's worth noting that the Remuneration Tribunal is three ex-politicians, one of whom still has a corruption report on the ICAC site. That would be Kezia Purick you're referring to there. Nick says, this travel allowance issue is exposing a wider problem in the electorate. I'm hearing so many comments bagging the Labor Party and saying this is typical of Labor behaviour. But it's already been noted that the CLP members claim that CLP members claim in the same way, as would independents. It's selective outrage. It's showing that people are voting on emotion and not policy. These relatively insignificant issues are taking over debate from things that actually affect our lives. Caroline and Anula says, only just tuned in, so someone may have already raised this regarding the travel allowance. They are following the rules, so anger should be directed towards the Remuneration Tribunal, who sets allowances rates. They advertise when they are reviewing rates to anyone who, so anyone can submit their views. Can the ABC please talk to someone from the tribunal as to why they set that rate and what responses they get from the public? Would be interesting to know if they ever actually consult the public, e.g. in the pub for a pub test. You will hear that tomorrow. Kezia Purick will join us for the scrutiny committee, and she is a member of that tribunal. So I'm keen to ask her about that. And one of you says, how does one get on the tribunal? I'm asking for a friend. And on the Telstra issue, Roma and Nakara says, I love that I got a text from Telstra reminding me that my payment for mobile prepaid is due, but I too have no mobile reception and am affected by the outage. Telstra are on the ball when it comes to money and when it matters to them. Ha ha, says Roma in the car. Let me know how you're going. One of you says it's come back on your phone about 10 minutes ago if you're in Alice Springs this morning. Talking about democracy next, does our democracy work for you, or are there ways that we could change it? I'm keen to hear what you think on 1300 057 222. Your song quiz clue one more time. Well, in fact, three. What do you think it is?

is 0487 991 0057. This is The Cardigans. And Loveful. It's about 10:14.

0: Cardigans and Love Fool on 105.7 ABC Darwin and right across the Northern Territory this morning. I'm Lara Stimson. Your song quiz clue. I'm being cheeky today. How many times am I going to play this? What do you think it is? That's it. I'm not even playing it a third time. 0487991057. I'm hoping you've got Telstra connection to text it in, because otherwise it's going to be torturous if you know and can't let me know. You can also, of course, give me a call with your guess if you like on 1300 057 222. I got this funny text from Little Willie in the city way earlier this morning. I haven't got it to it yet, but I thought it might make you laugh. It says, Lara, welcome back. Thank you. It says, I was visiting the doctor this morning and the doctor calls my first name in the waiting room. Three of us stand up. No further explanation as to who of us it was. Second doctor comes and calls the same name. And again, no further clarification. It led to a very awkward but humorous situation. Luckily, I was second cab off the rank. Where there's a will, there's a way. Thank you for sharing, I guess. Three wills in a waiting room was always going to cause a bit of confusion.
1: What's loaded with fun for the whole family? 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

0: Gentlemen, this is Democracy Manifest.
1: Democracy, it is the word of this half hour. And our question, where is it at? Why are so many people unhappy about politics and politicians? Is this a new thing or has it always been the case? Failed and hastily put together policies, politicians refusing to answer questions in the media, growing dissatisfaction among the population, throwing a bit of misinformation, and gee, you get quite the cocktail. But democracy is so important. It is one of the most precious things we have. And so how do we protect it? A coalition of 35 organisations have launched a new campaign calling for electoral funding reform, increased funding for public interest journalism, among other things. It's called Democracy Counts, and it includes Liberal, Labor and independent politicians, along with advocates and experts from academic and independent bodies. What are they trying to do, and why is now the time? Peter Grester is from the Alliance for Journalists' Freedom. Morning to you, Peter.
2: G'day, Lara.
1: Why are you a part of this alliance?
2: Because we recognise that we've got a bit of a crisis. As you said, there's a loss of confidence in democracy. More and more people seem to think that it's not necessarily the best way of running a government, which is always a bit of a surprise to see. And we recognise that we need to do something to shore up the way that democracy works and public confidence and trust. And from my perspective, we're in it. As you said, I'm from the Alliance for Journalist Freedom, and we're interested in the public interest journalism angle to all of this. We think that good information underpins democracy. You can't have good public debate. We can't have sensible discussions around the direction that we want to move in unless there's a good source of reliable, independent, trustworthy information. And that's where public interest journalism steps in. So we think there's a real need to shore it up, to improve public trust and confidence, and to make sure that it works better. So for all of those reasons, we think this is a great initiative.
1: And for those who might be unfamiliar with your background, Peter, why does this matter so much to you?
2: Yes. Yeah, well, I was imprisoned in Egypt back in 2013. I was released after 400 days early in 2015, rather. I was imprisoned on terrorism charges, and when I was working as a journalist for Al Jazeera covering the unfolding political crisis in that country. And I really saw the way in which a government had used loosely framed national security legislation to come after uncomfortable journalism, and it really made me think about the role, the importance of good, free, independent media in reporting on these kinds of situations and in helping to inform public debate.
1: Democracy is very precious. We're lucky to have it, but its preciousness, I suppose, is at the heart of what you're trying to do. A recent study associated with Democracy Counts, which is this coalition that we're talking about that's been formed. It's got people from across the political spectrum, different organisations, advocates, your organisation included, all together. This research found that only around 50% of the people who took part agreed that the current style of democracy is working for them. So this precious thing that we have, 50% of people in the survey said it's not working for them. Why do you think that perception exists in the broader public?
2: Because people don't feel their lives improving. People don't feel as though the system is actually delivering results for them. There's a sense that it works for certain members of the political class, for certain certain businessmen, for certain people who have access to power and influence, but not for most ordinary people. And I think there is a growing disillusionment with that. And I completely understand why it's there. I think part of it is a perception problem. I mean, I'm not suggesting that people's lives aren't are improving or that their understanding of the situation is bad. But I think that the system is probably more robust than we give it credit for. It's just that we've really got to make sure that it's more transparent, that it is that we are having good public debates, and that we are able to hold governments and politicians to account. Mm.
1: You're hearing from Peter Grester this morning. He's from the Alliance for Journalists' Freedom, is part of this new coalition called Democracy Counts. They're calling for a few things, things like electoral funding reform, increased funding for public interest journalism. It's just a few of them, not necessarily new ideas, but ones that no doubt you believe, Peter, are important to restoring this perception of our democracy as one that does genuinely serve the public. It's about 24 past 10. I'm Lara Stimpson on 105.7 ABC Darwin and the Northern Territory. Our conversations in local politics this morning, Peter, prove this very point, though. And as you mentioned, perception is everything. Perception is not always reality. And democracy may be functioning on paper in Australia as per the rules and in a way that is on paper good. If it's perception that's the issue, then is that something that this coalition can really affect change on?
2: Look, let's be clear. It's not entirely perception. I mean, you know, there is a sense that things are badly in need of reform, which is where the campaign has come down with a list of reforms that it wants to see. And you mentioned a few of those in your introduction, things like campaign finance reform and so on. But there is a point where we need to make sure that the public feel as though they're engaged in the debate and that politicians and governments are paying attention. That's partly a perception thing, but there is also a question of the way that the system of communication actually works. And as I said, that's where I think good public interest journalism is a part of the conversation. I think, and this is one of the things that we've been talking about quite a lot, is how we make sure that the social media systems, which has become the way in which we communicate, not just amongst ourselves, but also political information and public debate, we need to make sure that that serves our democracy rather than the companies, the social media companies that operate offshore and unaccountable. The algorithms that they've built serve their interests, not ours. And I think we need to have a good public debate, public conversation, and ideally some regulation to make sure that the social media algorithms actually serve us.
1: What kind of effect do you think social media AI as well is having on our democracy?
2: Oh, that's a huge question. I think I think is also borne out in the survey results and the studies that the campaign has been undertaking, that show an increasing loss of trust in social media. I think that the AI systems are making it very, very difficult for us to make a distinction between what's true and reliable and serious contributions to the conversation and what's AI slop. And so I think we need to find a better way of making a distinction between those two things. It's one of the reasons why my organisation, the Alliance for Journalists' Freedom, is advocating for some kind of credibility mark that we can put on good journalism to help the public make the distinction between work that they should perhaps pay a bit more attention to because it's underpinned by good ethics and standards and a commitment to accuracy and so on, and a lot of other content which might not be held to the same standards.
1: Interesting. That'd be a lot of work. You wouldn't use AI to help you work that out, would you?
2: No.
1: It is not at all. It's an efficiency thing.
2: Well, no. I mean, we're talking of establishing a professional association for journalism that admits anybody who shows that they're accountable to a code of conduct, that they know and understand their professional obligations. Once you're part of that association, then you can carry a badge in the same way that, you know, members of any other professional association, whether it's accountants or engineers, architects, lawyers, doctors, and so on, all parts of professional associations that and they're able to show the public their membership to give the public a degree of trust and confidence that they wouldn't otherwise have if they'd picked up someone calling themselves a doctor or a lawyer off the street.
1: Peter Grester is who you're hearing from. He's Executive Director of the Alliance for Journalists' Freedom, an organisation which has joined this Democracy Counts campaign to bring more integrity to democracy, help restore the negative perception of it that exists in lots of people. The survey that they did, 50% of the participants said that they agree the current style of democracy is working for them. So 50% didn't. What's the end goal here, Peter? Where would you like this campaign? What would you like this campaign to ultimately achieve?

0: Gosh, that's a great question. I mean, the campaign has a set of specific reforms, and you know, increasing funding for public interest journalism is one of them. Campaign finance reform is another. Digital literacy programs, and so on. And I think we'd measure the success by the ability of the campaign to implement those reforms. But the point about it is not so much the reforms themselves. It's about improving both the integrity of the system and the way that the system operates, as well as public trust and confidence in the system. You've got to remember that democracy is only as effective as people feel it to be. If people don't feel that it's serving them, then you end up with a rising tide of discontent, and the system starts to fall apart. So that confidence sits at the very base of the way that our democracy works. If people aren't confident, they're not comfortable with it, if they don't feel it's actually serving them, then it starts to unravel. And I think that's really what the campaign is trying to address.
1: It's been great to chat to you this morning. Thanks for your time.
0: Oh, likewise, Laura. Great to chat.
1: That's Peter Grester, who's from the Alliance for Journalist Freedom, part of this Democracy Counts campaign. It has Liberal, Labor and independent politicians part of it, along with other advocates and experts from academic and independent bodies looking at our democracy and how they can restore trust in it across the Australian public. Do you feel like you can trust our democracy? What's your perception of our democracy? I'm particularly interested to hear, given the conversations we've been having this morning about politicians and politics. I'd like to hear from you on 1300 057 222. That's my telephone number. You can text me as well, of course, on 0487 99 1057. That is the number that you need to text your song quiz clue. Well, not the clue. I've got the clue. You've got the guesses, the song and the artist. Who do you reckon this is? What is it? I'll get to your incorrect guesses, but there's not many of them today. I've got to tell you, I think this is generous enough. But if you disagree, you can let me know. Now, after 10:30, it's back. An exploration of classical music through the lens of one composer, but I have it on good authority today that there's two composers. Our new classical music guide will join us, and I'm really looking forward to this. If you're just like, ugh, I need to shake off this serious news and enjoy some lovely music, that is what I have in store for you for the next half hour. So we'll do that shortly.
2: Hello, Charlie King here. 50 years of Deadly means to me the gathering of the great tribes under the invitation of the Larrakia people. This is the big corroboree. This is the one that'll make the difference for the future.
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1: Mark Olivetta is with Morgan's Financial. Hello, Mark.
5: Hello, Laura.
1: How are things looking today?
5: Oh, a little bit of weakness coming into the market again today. We're down about 100-odd points. We were down a little bit more this morning, down around 120, 130. We just sort of fought our way back a little bit at the moment. But the theme pretty much is red on the screen today, unfortunately. The financial sector is weaker. The worst off there, National Australia Bank, down 62 cents at $38.60. BHP and Rio Tinto are weaker. BHP is down 2.6% at $57.30, and Rio is currently down $3.27 at $164.87. So they're probably the biggest draggers on the market today. On the flip side, we're seeing oil prices go higher with the conflict still going on overseas. Woodside Energy is up 80 cents at the moment, $28.76, and Santos currently up 38 cents at $7.47. Santos is actually leading the large caps today in the market. If we have a look and see how the oil price is going, it's currently 72.15. So, yeah, a bit of a jump there. The gold price, $4,114 US an ounce. And the Aussie dollar is 69.37 US cents.
1: Excellent. Thank you, Mark.
5: Thanks, Laura.
1: Mark Olivetta with Morgan's Financial and your finance update this morning at 27 to 11. Let's get to your song quiz. That's your first clue. Not many incorrect guesses, which is a good sign, I suppose. Jimmy and Moyle thought it could be this. Oh, good guess. But I'm so sorry, it is not The Door.

yours. And come on, baby, light my fire. It would be it's a good tune, though. Juby from Geelong. Hello. You thought it could be the getting excited. You thought it could be the Lumineers. I can see why you thought that might be the case. But no, it's not. I'm so sorry. Let me give you a second clue. This is very generous. It's 1.4 seconds long. Are you ready? Listen in. 0487991057 is the number to text. The song, the artist, if you know who it is. Ooh. Maybe it's not all that more generous. I think it is. One more time. 0487991057. What do you think it is? Well, the song. And who do you think the artist is as well for full points? Now, the classics. It is back with a new artistic director, a new classical music expert, because Martin Jarvis, he's on leave for the next couple of months on a holiday that just sounds so fantastic. And he said, I know exactly the person to fill in for me while I am away. His name is Stephen Peavely. And today he's going to take us on an exploration of two equally talented siblings, Felix and Fanny Mendelssohn, whose outputs were marked by the gender norms and social constraints of their time. Stephen is the artistic director and conductor of the Arafura Ensemble, was principal clarinetist of the Darwin Symphony Orchestra for over 20 years. And our first track we'll start with is from Felix.

0: It's our first piece of music from Felix Mendelssohn and your first recommendation in our exploration of classical music with Stephen Pevely, who's joining us. Hello and welcome.
1: Hi, Laura. Hello to everyone who's listening.
0: I'm really excited for this exploration. I love it when we have these musical families because they all seem... I don't think in our exploration of classical music this year we've had one composer who hasn't had at least one other person who is musical in their family because they're all... It just seems to be a bit genetic. Tell us a bit about Felix and Fanny.
1: Well, I selected that overture to Midsummer Night's Dream because he wrote it when he was 17, right? And it's a masterpiece, right? And because both Felix and Fanny were actually equally talented within the same family. Fanny was slightly older. And they were both musical prodigies. They were born into a wealthy Berlin Jewish banking family, right at the top 1%. They had access to, you know, a world of wealth, intellectual prestige, cultural sophistication, elite social status.
0: Right.
1: And, of course, as the years went by, this benefited Felix, who was slightly younger. And due to the social constraints of the time, especially in upper-class sort of Europe, a woman was expected to do certain things, and being a composer and a published composer was not one of them.
0: So. Right. Excited to get to her music a little later to hear how she navigated that and produced these beautiful pieces. Tell us about our next piece that you've got here.
1: So what have we got? We've got the Scherzo from the Third Symphony. So this is the Scottish Symphony of Mendelssohn, and he travelled widely as a young man and experienced many different sort of countries as part of his grand European tour. And he composed two symphonies that, you know, particularly highlight two countries. One was his Third Symphony in Scotland, his Scottish Symphony, because he went on a Scottish tour, and of course his Italian Symphony, which we'll play a little later on. And this is the Scherzo from his... Scottish Symphony.
0: Scottish one.
1: Yeah, and it's, you know, it's again, it's brilliant. It's brilliant sort of Mendelssohnian writing. He revelled in scherzos, and this is a great one for the clarinet, of course, because the clarinet introduces the theme. So let's have a listen.

0: have my first silly question for you. What is a scherzo?
1: So it's from the Italian scherzando, which means playful.
0: Ah.
1: So it's often included in a movement of a sort of classical or romantic a symphony or chamber work. And it's fast, it's agile, and it's playful.
0: Yeah.
1: Scherzando.
0: You're a conductor. That must be very fun to
1: well, it's pretty straightforward for the conductor to conduct, but for the musicians, because of the tempi, it can be a bit tricky. And certainly this one we've just listened to is a fine example of something that you have to really be agile when you're playing.
0: Oh, yeah, indeed.
1: Yeah.
0: So from the Scottish Symphony to the Italian Symphony.
1: Yeah, so again, Mendelssohn was a brilliant sort of painter of landscapes through music. Because of his talent, and all the movements in the Italian Symphony feature sort of Italian sort of scenery and colours. And this is a sunny andante con moto, which is the third movement from his Italian Symphony. Give the viewers a flavour of what he was trying to get across here.
0: Mm.

0: You're hearing the works of Felix Mendelssohn this morning, and it's because the classics is back. Hooray! Stephen Pevely is your classical music expert. He's the artistic director and conductor of the Arafura Wind Ensemble, was principal clarinetist of the Darwin Symphony Orchestra for over 20 years as well. So he knows his stuff. It's about 16 minutes away from 11. I'm Lara Stimson on 105.7, the ABC Darwin and the Northern Territory. And it's not just Felix we're looking at. We're looking at Fanny as well. And you were mentioning before, Stephen, if people have just joined us, their family, the nature of their family meant that it was quite obvious and easy for Felix to succeed as a composer, but for Fanny, it was very difficult.
1: Yeah, indeed. And you know, those two works we've just heard from Felix, he was able to compose that because you know, he travelled and he had access to cultural institutions and he had large-scale forces at his disposal as a male in the early 19th century. And whereas Fanny was expected to essentially get married, raise a family, and not be a public composer, but of course she was so equally talented, she applied those talents to a much smaller scale, appropriate to within the household, essentially. So she, you know, she wrote over 450 works.
0: Wow, is that a lot?
1: Well, it's, considering the quality of them,
0: yeah.
1: it's pretty amazing. And you know, she essentially performed these works within these weekly Sunday concerts at the Mendelssohn home, and which was attended by Berlin's elite, and they were called Sonntag Musiken. They were Sunday music, and this is how, you know, she got across over 125 piano pieces, 150 lieder. String quartets and trios, but again, small scale.
0: Right.
1: And so appropriate for salon music. And I think we've got an example of a movement from a string quartet.
0: Mm.
1: Let's hear that.

0: I know it was Berlin's elite, but the idea that this was just what was happening on, you know, Sunday afternoon, get the people around,
1: and
0: hear such marvellous music.
1: I mean, when you listen to that, I can say, oh, that sounds like Mendelssohn, but which one, right? And it's Fanny, of course.
0: Yeah.
1: So, you know, they wrote very similarly because they collaborated, and Fanny often critiqued Felix's scores because they did. Obviously, he respected her, and she respected him as a sibling sort of composer. So this is Fanny.
0: Yeah, this is her.
1: And she eventually marries Wilhelm Hensel, who was a renowned artist. And Hensel supported their composing. And eventually, I think in 1840, he persuaded her to publish some of her works, so she got around the family by time, I suppose, and the fact that she was so prolific, and her husband supported her in that.
0: Which in its and of itself would be, I'm not saying that there weren't supportive marriages in that time, but the whole thing is quite novel, I would imagine.
1: Oh, absolutely. And, you know, Hensel being a world-class artist himself, obviously realised, he'd get it.
0: What's next?
1: I think we've got a song, I think, haven't we?
0: I think, well, let's find out. I think so.

0: It's beautiful, but certainly more moody than what we've been.
1: Well, it's in a minor. It's in a minor key. It's a Schwanenlied, Opus 1. So very early. But you know, she wrote hundreds of these piano pieces, and all of them are, you know, are beautifully executed and written as the expert she was. And I think that our next one is again a small piano trio. Which again shows how adept she was at these small scale forms.
0: Yeah, I guess that's what happens when you're playing Sunday evenings.
1: That's right. So she honed her skills in this smaller format, where Felix was able to hone them in a much larger format.
0: Yeah. Okay. Let's listen.

0: That's marvellous.
1: Yeah, that's from a piano trio in D minor. That's the first movement. Again, you know, hugely romantic sort of scope of writing and something she obviously reveled in. But interestingly, you know, she, because her music was confined to public private salons, it was never really published and because it was kept in the family trust, I think. And it's only recently that her work has become available and is getting a widespread sort of performance, which is great. Finally, after
0: all these years.
1: Well, the end story of this is that both Felix and Fanny suffered from a hereditary vascular disorder, which caused the death of both their father and grandfather, and of the death of Fanny at the age of 41. And then 6 months later, Felix at the age of 37.
0: What a tragedy.
1: Just these two amazing sort of composers cut tragically short, their life cut tragically short, yeah.
0: Our time is nearly about to be cut tragically short as well. Let's conclude with a piece from the Midsummer Night's Dream, which is the Darwin Symphony Orchestra looking at in August.
1: Oh, I've included this because it's part of the Darwin Festival, DSO contribution to the Darwin Festival and the Darwin Theatre Company, Browns Mott. And it features the incidental music to Felix's Midsummer Night's Dream, which is going to be spoken by Rob Collins and Ursula Jovich, I think, are the two.
0: Fantastic.
1: These are the two thespians that'll be narrating some of the text which is associated with it. And of course, the scherzo, again, another scherzo by Felix from his Midsummer Night's Dream, which wasn't written when he was 17. The incidental music was composed 17 years later, and he just tagged it onto the overture. So traditionally in the concert, the overture when he was 17, and then this when he was in his late 30s, the incidental music. But this is the scherzo, which is a sort of fitting conclusion. And we'll be playing this on the 22nd of August with the DTC.
0: Look forward to that. Stephen, it's been so great to have you join us. I'm looking forward to our exploration through the classics in the fortnights to come. Thanks so much.
1: Thanks.

0: You can hear all of that at the Darwin Festival when the Darwin Symphony Orchestra plays. It'll be fantastic. I have to get to your song quiz. Glenn and Fanny Bay is going to reveal it for us. Hello, Glenn.
1: Hi, Laura. How are you?
0: I'm very good. Tricky or easy today?
1: Easy, as far as the song. But the artist, it is one of Motown's most covered songs. But your second player that gave it away is to my first guest. So
0: okay.
1: It's I heard it through the grapevine by Marvin Gaye.
0: It is.
1: There is other versions out there. So you had to sort of, you know, CCR, Credence, it's a popular one.
0: Mm-hmm.
1: But Gladys Knight and the Pips did the first version before Motown gave it to Marvin to do, and then he got a big hit. But I was hoping it was the Slits version, a female punk band that did dub and reggae. They've got a really great bass line in that one.
0: I'm sorry to disappoint, Glenn.
1: The ABC Library.
0: I know. I'll have a look. I'll have a look for you, Glenn. Let's listen to Marvin Gaye. Congratulations.

0: committing a great song quiz sin. Ah! I'm so sorry. But I had to read this text from Troy. He said, "Ah, Lara, I thought it was Heard It Through the Grapevine. So I checked the intro on my phone. That was a mistake because I loaded the Creedence Clearwater Revival version, which does not have the snare drum at the start before the bass kicks in. So I disregarded the song and was stumped. What I didn't do was go and listen to the Marvin Gaye version that does have the snare drum. You were getting too tricky. And Troy, I wasn't even trying." Liz Trevaskis, la, la, la, la. Liz Trevaskis will be with you from 1:30. Hello.
1: Hello. It's a good question. Sorry, excuse me. Which version of those two songs is better? Because it's hard to pick. I think they're both really good versions.
0: Agree.
1: Of that song. After 1:30 today, I will be keeping you across the situation with Telstra, and you can keep us across the situation as well. It's one of those things where we continue to learn of unexpected impacts of Telstra being down. I've had the weirdest morning with some things working, other things not working, can call some people. Other people text work, but not calls, all kinds of things. So we'll keep you up to date with that. We're also going to find out why the Australian Spy Agency, not ASIO, the one that we hear from, but ASIS, who we never hear from. They're the most secretive spy agency in the world. Excuse me. More secretive than the CIA, more secretive than MI6. Why they've recently partnered up with Vogue, working with women in STEM to recruit. Because apparently, it's really hard to recruit for spies globally at the moment. There's a global shortage of spies. So if you're looking for a new job, a few tips on how maybe you could find yourself
0: working.
1: How you could be a spy on the afternoons. You're not allowed to tell anyone. That's the only downside.
0: That's the awkward thing.
1: News from me on LinkedIn, can't do that.
0: Oh, love it. Well, that's sort of the best bit, isn't it?
1: Jokes. No one knows.
0: I'm really looking forward to hearing about that. Thank you.
1: Me too.
0: The Country Hour is out and about, so you'll be hearing from there. I think they're near Bachelor today, so you can look forward to that. I'll be back in your ears tomorrow.
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6: Good morning, Roxanne Fitzgerald with ABC News. The member for Katherine, Jo Hersey, has been claiming a $450 nightly travel allowance when staying at an apartment she owns in Darwin CBD while on official business. Jack Hislop reports.
7: Mrs. Hersey's claims are within the rules, with the $450 travel allowance available for NT politicians who live outside the Greater Darwin region when they stay in Darwin, no matter where they stay. However, in recent days, questions have been raised about whether it's appropriate for politicians to claim the allowance when they stay at a property they own. CLP Minister Robin Carl criticised Labor's Manuel Brown on Nick's radio yesterday for claiming the allowance when staying at a property he owns in Palmerston.
8: That allowance is to cover accommodation costs, it's to cover vehicle costs.
7: The allowance is set by the Independent Remuneration Tribunal.
6: Opposition leader Selena Yubo has defended her decision to keep embattled Labor MLA Manuel Brown within the shadow ministry and says she'll support his pre-selection bid for the 2028 election. Ms Yubo sacked Mr Brown as opposition whip yesterday after weeks of scrutiny over his driving record. Questions have also been raised about Mr Brown claiming a $450 travel allowance when staying at a Palmerston home he owns. Ms Yubo says sacking him as opposition whip is a sufficient consequence as it's a financial penalty.
9: Having less work does not allow Manuel to show that he wants to make amends to Territorians and to his electorate, to the Labor Party and to his family. Doing less work, in my mind, does not make sense when it's a consequence. Doing more work and showing people that we want to represent them in a fulsome way is making amends for any wrongdoing.
6: The federal government is reminding telcos that they have a responsibility to back up their systems to ensure Australians can contact emergency services. Telstra has been experiencing widespread outages across the country, impacting mobile networks, train networks, and payment systems. It says it's been conducting welfare checks on anyone who may have failed to get through to emergency services by dialing 000. Senior Minister Mark Butler says the government is monitoring the situation closely.
10: Over recent months, our government has made it absolutely clear that telco operators must have a 000 fallback in place to ensure that people are always able to contact emergency services if required.
6: These Telstra customers have all been affected.
11: It was just SOS mode, couldn't make any calls, couldn't access any internet.
12: It's flicking backwards and forwards from 5G, it's using my battery while it's trying to find internet.
13: Using the maps and it just went out all of a sudden, so an SOS only.
14: It's very bad outage. Like I can't turn on my radio to get a job, I can't turn on my cab charge machine.
6: A new government report shows Australia's job market remains strong and that artificial intelligence is not yet causing a broad disruption. The Department of Employment and Workplace Relations has examined how occupations exposed to AI have changed since late 2022. It's found there are some early signs of weakening around jobs predicted to be most affected by AI, such as telemarketers. University of New South Wales Professor of AI, Toby Walsh, says it's not entirely good news, though.
15: We shouldn't be too worried, but equally the report doesn't say we shouldn't be not worried in the sense that there are early signs that AI is starting to have an impact on the more exposed jobs. So it's great to see the government is monitoring this for us, but it does mean that we have to start thinking about the future because obviously it takes time to reskill, retrain.
6: Heading overseas, prosecutors have released new surveillance footage that they say shows the man accused of killing Charlie Kirk running across a rooftop after last year's fatal shooting. The video has been presented on the second day of a preliminary hearing for alleged killer Tyler Robinson, who was accused of fatally shooting the controversial activist last September. They're trying to determine whether they have sufficient evidence for the 23-year-old to stand trial. Utah local Julie Eastman was in the court for the hearing, close to Kirk's widow, Erica.
16: Erica got teary-eyed a little bit and was, you know, putting her head down a lot of it. Charlie's mom got emotional. A lot of people were just focused in on what was going on.
6: In the weather, Darwin's heading to a top of 32 degrees today, and that's the latest.
17: So there I was in Auntie Jean's frock.
18: But you go into this dangerous landscape.
19: Honey bunny, you okay?
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19: There was blood everywhere.
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27: Today, in the 50th anniversary of NAIDOC Week, I wanted to bring you my conversation with Dr. Anita Heiss. Anita is a Wiradjuri woman who grew up in Matraville, which is a working-class suburb in Sydney near Botany Bay. Today, Anita lives in Brisbane. She spent much of her life pushing quite successfully against people's expectations of the kind of woman that some people think she ought to be. She's described herself as a concrete Koori with Westfield dreaming. The traditional lands of her people are in central west New South Wales, in the Bathurst region. This land was isolated from the British settlers who came over with the First Fleet until 1814, when a road was built over the Blue Mountains and the town of Bathurst was founded. Contact between the Wiradjuri people and the first few British settlers was, at first, reasonably friendly. But the local people were eventually violently evicted from their lands to make way for sheep and cattle stations. This marked the start of the Bathurst War, a frontier war between the Wiradjuri and the British. The most famous of the Aboriginal leaders at the time was a warrior named Windradyne, whom the British called Saturday because that was the day when most of his raids took place. Anita's written a novel, which is an epic historical fiction rooted in those events, and Windradyne is at the heart of it. It's also a love story that has to hold its lovers together in an upended world. Anita Heiss's book is called Direa Awata.
28: Hello.
27: It's lovely to have you back.
28: Thank you very much.
27: A concrete Koori with Westfield dreaming. Now, I think I know what that means. What does that mean to you?
28: Well, it just means
0: I embrace my urbanity. It's meant to be funny. It's satirical. People don't need to be offended or be upset or think too seriously about that. And it was something I coined probably that million years ago when we first spoke. So it's something that was used when I was much, much younger.
27: Heiss is a very European name. It's your dad's name. Tell me about your dad.
0: Yeah, my dad, Joseph Heiss. So Heiss means hot in German. So I'm never changing my surname because when I go into classes and teachers say to me, what would you like the students to call you? Auntie Nita? I go, well, Auntie Nita, Dr. Hot, whatever.
27: Lady Hotness, lady, perhaps.
0: You know, Professor Hot, Prof Hot. My father was born in a little country town called St. Michael in the Lungau in Salzburg, the base of the Kutchberg Mountain in 1936. And in his late teens, I think he was 20 when he got an assisted passage out to Australia on a ship and met my mum at a party in Pagewood. He couldn't even speak English then. He was a carpenter by trade. And to get jobs back then, he would have to knock up, for example, a little stool, a little milking stool, because he went to Tasmania for 2 years to pay off his fare. And he'd have to knock up a stool to prove his handiwork, right? And then he comes back to Sydney. He's living in Pagewood with other Austrians, people I grew up with that we regard as family, and met Mum. And, you know, she just giggled because

0: go up the anxiety around that. But you would think, like, I've got a PhD. I'm not a complete idiot. I mean, you'd think I'd be able to learn some of it. But it's really hard because we're all still stuck in this English, the way we were trained in English. But for me now, I can't imagine writing a book now, whether it's a rom-com or whatever, that doesn't have my language in there. And I would tell you, I always thought, I have a very small vocab in English. And I'm the person that used to be there back in the day when we had proper dictionaries, where I'd be reading a book and I'd have a dictionary there. And I used to think that used to distress me because I wanted to be a writer. And then I realized that it's actually about the story, right? It's about the story, because you can be the most eloquent, elegant writer, but if you haven't got a story, it doesn't really matter. But what I realized when I did Billa Yada Dungong Dere and Dere Awata is the vocab that I was missing was the Wiradjuri vocab. Because I can tell you, writing about Wiradjuri people, values, Nurumbung, land, Miyagun, family, and all those sort of things, Yinjimara, notable love and respect and love, writing about all those things, using the language from the land where the story is set is so much more significant, so much richer, so much deeper, and has so much more relevance. And so I feel like those two books and the books moving forward, because I've got another historical novel in the pipeline, is my very, very, very small contribution to the maintenance of Wiradjuri language.
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2: Today I am with Anita Heise. Anita is the author of many books. She's written some 22 books, and her newest novel is an epic historical fiction set in the real-life turmoil of the Bathurst Frontier War of the early 19th century, and it's called Dere Awata. How's that? No?
0: Wait. Dere Awata.
2: That's what I said, wasn't it?
0: Okay.
2: Dere
0: Awata. What does it mean, Richard?
2: It means rise up, I believe.
0: It's a Wiradjuri command meaning to rise up.
2: All right. Let me rise up to the headlines now. You know, ABC Radio. It's 28 minutes to midday.
3: Good morning, Roxanne Fitzgerald with an ABC News update. Telstra is asking customers not to call 000 to check if it's working. The telco says it's seen a small number of reports about failed calls and is investigating. Overseas, South Korea has announced it will provide more than $140 million in aid to Ukraine. The support, which has been announced at the NATO summit in the Turkish capital Ankara, will not include any lethal weapons. Ukrainian President Volodymyr Zelensky has used his speech at the summit to urge allies to deliver more support for the country to protect itself from Russian attacks. And in sport, Switzerland and Argentina have become the last two teams through to the quarterfinals of the Men's Soccer World Cup. Switzerland booked its place in the last eight with a penalty shootout win over Colombia in Vancouver. There'll be more news in half an hour.
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1: Today I'm with Anita Heiss. Anita is a Wiradjuri woman, an author, professor of communications at the Aboriginal and Torres Strait Islander Centre at the University of Queensland. She's written so many books. She loves writing historical fiction, and that's the form of her novel. It's set in the frontier war in Wiradjuri country around Bathurst in the early 19th century, and it's called Draya Wata. Is that better?
2: That is very good.
1: Thank you. Which I believe means rise up in Wiradjuri.
2: It's a Wiradjuri command, yes, to rise up.
1: To rise up.
2: Yeah.
1: When you write a book, my experience of writing a book, when you arrive at just this right word in English, it's really lovely. It feels very satisfying and you just feel this unusual sense of satisfaction. I wonder what it's like to arrive at the right Wiradjuri word for something.

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time on the ABC Listen app. Anita's latest novel is called The Paradise Pact. This conversation was recorded on the lands of the Gadigal peoples. The producer was Alice Moldovan. Our executive producer is Nicola Harrison. I'm Richard Feidler. Thanks for listening.

0: Good afternoon, Roxanne Fitzgerald with ABC News. The federal opposition leader says he can understand why people are testing if 000 is working after one of his colleagues tried to get through. Telstra has asked people not to contact emergency services unless they have to and are investigating a small number of reports that people have struggled to connect. Angus Taylor has encouraged Australians not to call if they don't have to. Liberal Senator Sarah Henderson says she did test the line. Mr Taylor was asked if he thought that was irresponsible.
1: I tell you what's irresponsible at the moment is that the government has not explained to Australians what's going on here. So of course they're going to investigate for themselves as to what the situation is. I mean, I, like so many Australians this morning, was on my phone trying to work out what was going on with no answers.
0: Meanwhile, the Prime Minister has described the outage as deeply concerning and very disruptive to people's lives. The telco has apologised to customers and those affected by public transport delays or payment failures as a result of what it says appears to be a synchronisation failure across data centres. It says most services are now restored. Anthony Albanese says the government is working closely with Telstra as it investigates the root cause of the issue.
2: At this stage, what Telstra have indicated to the government is that they don't see this as being, there's no evidence of it being malicious, but those investigations are underway.
0: NT opposition leader Selena Yubo says she will support embattled Labor MLA Manuel Brown to be pre-selected for the 2028 election. Jack Hislop reports.
3: Ms Yubo sacked Mr Brown as opposition whip yesterday after weeks of scrutiny over his driving record and confirmation he allowed two of his underage children to drive his personal car on an outstation. Questions have also been raised about Mr Brown claiming a $450 travel allowance when staying at a Palmerston home he owns. Ms Yubo told ABC Radio Darwin that he will not be dumped from Shadow Cabinet and he has her support for pre-selection.
4: I will support Manuel because the people of Arafura are the ones who determine who their representative is.
3: Mr Brown holds Arafura by an almost 20% margin.
0: A single mother of six children who works full-time as a nurse in Darwin says she's worried about how she will pay off a $6,000 energy bill. Gemma Turner is among roughly 5,000 Jacana Energy customers caught up in a system failure that left people without electricity bills for months and debts into the thousands when bills were finally sent. Ms Turner says she didn't get a bill for almost 12 months.
5: I'm a single mum with six children. I work full-time. I'm a registered nurse. The cost of living is huge anyway, and any family struggles. It's just that there's no leeway now.
0: Jacana Energy says the billing issues lay with Power and Water Corporation and its rollout of the smart meter system, which, according to PwC, was impacted last year during upgrades. Power and Water says it's made changes to the system and resolved all of the cases. The United States' latest attacks on Iran have sent oil prices surging. Here's Sarah Amir.
6: In what could be the biggest test to the US and Iran's already fragile ceasefire so far, the US military is launching fresh strikes on Iran after three commercial shipping vessels were hit in the Strait of Hormuz. The latest escalation has sent oil prices up, with Brent crude trading at just under $76 a barrel, up more than 6% this week. The White House has also revoked a temporary license to Iran, which was allowing it to sell oil to the rest of the world. Both Washington and Tehran are accusing the other of violating their memorandum of understanding, which was signed under a month ago.
0: To sport now, the Men's Rugby League State of Origin series wraps up tonight when Queensland hosts New South Wales. The Blues won Game 1 in Sydney before the Maroons levelled the series in Melbourne. Blues assistant coach Matt King says it will take

0: take a team effort to win, and that halfback Nathan Cleary is unfairly targeted when the team doesn't perform well.
1: Yeah, I believe he does. He's won 4 premierships. He's already run one, I think it's 3 series Nathan's won, so I'm not sure what else this guy's got to do to earn the respect of the rugby league world. I just hope tonight plays out the way we all want it to, and Nathan gets to enjoy himself.
0: That's the latest from the newsroom.
2: This is The World Today. Great to be with you. I'm Andy Park, coming to you from Gadigal Land in Sydney. This Wednesday, is your Telstra phone back online? What caused the massive outage across the telco's networks this morning? And the USA still sore after the co-hosts were bundled out of the World Cup by Belgium.
3: Obviously, it was disappointing. The boys didn't want it. That's the problem. They weren't out there working. They weren't doing anything.
4: We had the fans behind us. We finally had the country behind us, and we didn't perform.
5: They put up a stinker. They didn't want to try. I mean, it was just bad. I mean, no effort. We didn't put shots on goal. We didn't have through balls. We didn't have anything. It was bad.
2: First, though, an apparent timekeeping issue at Telstra data centres was behind the telco's widespread network outage this morning. Entire train networks came to a halt. Taxi drivers were forced to give free rides on account of their FPOS terminals going down, not to mention millions of Telstra customers' mobile phones being affected across the country. Telstra has apologised for this disruption, which they say doesn't appear to be malicious at this stage. The PM labelling the outage deeply concerning. Here's Bridget Fitzgerald.
6: All it takes is a central fault to disrupt systems across the country. Today's Telstra outage brought Victoria's entire regional train network to a standstill.
7: So we do have a major disruption on the V Line services due to Telstra and 4G network outage.
8: I can't go to Tarnit, so my job has been cancelled today. I woke up at 5:30. To go to the work, and now I'm going back home.
9: Oh yeah, obviously not ideal, but we're heading out to Ballarat this morning, so I might have to ask my brother and borrow his car, I reckon.
6: Telstra is Australia's largest telecommunications company. It says an issue was identified at around 4:30 this morning. The company's CFO is Michael Ackland.
10: So the issue is impacting a number of nodes within our network that keep time across the mobile network. And when these nodes are not operating as expected, which is what has occurred, other parts of the network can be affected, resulting in intermittent issues with some mobile calls and data sessions.
6: The nodes are a form of server stored in data centres. Michael Ackland says the fault appears to be isolated to nodes at a number of centres in Sydney and Melbourne.
10: So customers who are having trouble making a call, I encourage you to try again. And depending on how the call is routed through the network, it may connect successfully on another attempt, and people are seeing that occur.
6: Some Telstra customers in New South Wales and Queensland have been unable to call 000. Michael Ackland says the provider is performing welfare checks.
10: We have seen a small number of reports that we are investigating, and as part of our standard process, which has been operating through the night and through this morning, we conduct welfare checks when any call to 000 fails, and we've been doing this.
6: Travellers in New South Wales and the ACT are being warned of delays relating to the outage. Trains to and from Canberra were shut down after some lines were brought to a stop mid-journey. Some regional New South Wales train services were also cancelled. And the disruption extends beyond phone connectivity and public transport networks. Payment services company Tiro says a number of its customers were unable to connect their FPOS machines. Taxi drivers in Sydney and Melbourne say the outage has left them unable to work this morning.
11: Like, I can't turn on my radio to get a job. I can't turn on my cab charge machine.
12: My machines are not working. FPOS machine is not working. I got the company FPOS machine, which is not working as well. My phone is not working.
6: Users of other mobile providers that operate on Telstra's network, including Boost, Aldi, Tangerine, Belong and Everyday Mobile, are also experiencing outages. Telstra says it hasn't yet confirmed the root cause of the problem. Prime Minister Anthony Albanese says the government is working closely with Telstra and the 000 custodian is being kept up to date.
13: This is deeply concerning and it's very disruptive to people's lives throughout the country. This is a national outage.
6: Mark Gregory is a telecommunications expert.

0: RMIT.
1: Telstra is more proactive than some of the telcos in regards to the redundancy in the hardware. So if we get this type of failure, then it generally indicates that it's either a firewall type fault where there's a misconfiguration in a firewall or updates that have been pushed out through the firewall or to base stations.
0: Telstra's Michael Ackland says there's no evidence to suggest at this stage

0: Governors stands in marked contrast to the economic conditions that helped carry the nation through the global financial crisis and the COVID pandemic, with some warning the good times are over. Here's Nick Grimm.
1: Working hard to make a living, legions of Australians are all singing from the same song sheet.
2: I have less spending power. Money's just, you just have to stretch it.
3: You've got less money left over to pay for other things that you want in your life?
4: Well, I'm walking to work at the moment. Yeah, definitely going out less, cooking more, going to Aldi, yeah.
1: It's a refrain likely to get louder, with the real wages of Australians set to fall further this year. The 2026 Global Economic Outlook from the OECD, the Organisation for Economic Cooperation and Development, predicts the buying power of Australian wage and salary earners will continue to drop, encouraging belts to be drawn in ever tighter.
5: I tend to try and find things that I can get a bit more in bulk nowadays. For example, I really like eating chocolate, and I would see a chocolate block that I would normally buy without thinking about it, and I look at it and go, well, I don't need that today, even though I really want it.
1: Since 2021, there's already been more than a 5% decline in real wages in this country, in sharp contrast to the OECD average, which saw a 5% boost in workers' living standards, with Australia and New Zealand singled out as two countries where real wages had barely recovered since the pandemic. Among 37 OECD nations, only New Zealanders, like this woman, have witnessed a steeper fall in wages than Australians.
6: I landed last night moving from New Zealand because my wages double from coming over here. I'm a high school teacher, so it's provided so many more opportunities for me.
1: But while boosting wages here might be a popular suggestion for many, economists warn more money in pay packets could bring negative consequences too, fueling inflation and causing interest rates to go still higher. Jo Masters is chief economist at Barrenjoey.
7: I know people feel like they want their wages to go up, but we have had the Fair Work Commission deliver overall about a 5% wage increase to about 30% of wage and salary earners. And a lot of businesses in household services, if you think about restaurants, dry cleaners, hairdressers, they'll be passing that on to their consumers. And so we really do need to bring this elevated inflation level down. It's a bit of short-term pain, and I know it's painful, but it does set up the next 2, 3, 4, 5 years of more easier conditions, stable conditions like we saw pre-pandemic.
1: The OECD report coincides with a forecast from Deloitte Access Economics, one it describes as particularly downbeat, predicting the economy is expected to grow at less than 2% annually for the next 2 years. That's the longest stretch of weak economic growth since the recession of the early 90s.
8: And we're not unique among Western countries in experiencing a slowdown in productivity and economic growth since the global financial crisis, but it seems to have been more marked here.
1: Independent economist Saul Leslie.
8: What we're not doing is generating enough income from using the labour and capital which we have in ways that improve productivity and increase living standards. You know, by my calculations, over the 5 years to the end of 2025, Australia's real per capita household disposable income grew at a slower rate than over any five-year period since the first half of the 1960s.
1: And Saul Eslake believes the economy has long been propped up by China's appetite for Australian resources, helping this country avoid making the sort of economic reforms that would make the nation more productive and boost incomes.
0: Nick Grimm and Diana Damjanovic with that report. I'm Andy Park. 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You can subscribe to the podcast for all of our stories. Just search for The World Today. Indian Prime Minister Narendra Modi arrives in Melbourne today, making him, in terms of leaders, the subcontinent's most frequent flyer to Australian shores. So why is he here now, and what's in it for Australia, a middle power, and India, now a major world power? Teesta Prakash is a research fellow with the Australia-India Institute at the University of Melbourne and joins me. Teesta, India is Australia's top source of overseas-born residents. We share about $35 billion in trade. We're also in the Quad diplomatic partnership together with Japan and the US. How has the India-Australia relationship changed over the last few decades?
9: Thanks, Andy. Look, the relationship has changed remarkably, I would say, since Narendra Modi took office in 2014. This is obviously, as you said, his third visit now, the most amount of visits

0: any Indian Prime Minister has done to Australia. This visit in particular is really about sort of shifting the relationship from headlines to hard work, right? So now we've done the, you know, big sort of ticket announcements. We are now looking at sort of institutionalizing the relationship. And this involves a lot of sort of, you know, policy coordination, government to government sort of talking, businesses to businesses talking. And this relationship is now set sort of, you know, in its sixth year of its strategic partnership, which was signed in 2020. So now the relationship is looking in its sort of in its mature years to have those conversations about, well, how do we make our relationship more resilient and sort of, you know, not sort of fluctuating political cycles, let it not affect us. So this relationship is now at a post of transformation. It's about doing the hard work that any relationship requires.
1: The Australian government does tend to take a pragmatic view towards India. For example, India continues to defy sanctions on Russia, India being one of the biggest purchasers of Russian weapons. And the Albanese government would probably frown on the centralization of Modi's power and a sort of crackdown on pluralism domestically in India. And really, that is all because of one issue, and that is because of China. Would you agree?
0: Yes, I think you're right. In the strategic logic of the relationship is so strong that it sort of drowns out these sort of domestic policy matters. And that's really sort of about a stable and a prosperous Indo-Pacific. We've seen just in this week, that China's launching sort of, you know, ballistic missiles into the Pacific, which is very, very clear signaling to the region that China is watching. And so that kind of raises the decibels of noise in a very turbulent region in which sort of, you know, US is no longer as present as it once was. They renamed sort of the Indo-Pacific to just sort of, you know, the Pacific of its command unit here. So really we are in a time where, you know, middle powers and emerging powers were going to have to shoulder more responsibility. So issues such as sort of, you know, domestic centralization of power and things, they tend to be looked sort of to the side only so that, you know, there can be a more sort of alignment on strategic cultures, which Australia and India are now sort of aligning on. Defense in that sense is sort of leading the relationship in how it can sort of institutionalize bureaucrats talking to each other and having sort of MOUs on defense industrial cooperation and sort of, you know, setting the chart for the future and how we're going to have to engage with the region as it is. It's not just a bilateral relationship, right? The Quad is about the region, the resilience of the region. So that's really sort of the headline of this whole visit.
1: In a week of bilateral agreements between Australia and many Pacific Island nations, what are we expecting to hear announced as a result of Narendra Modi's visit to Australia?
0: Look, I think this visit is about maintaining momentum in the relationship. And, you know, the momentum obviously is carried by sort of the defense pillar of the relationship, which is now looking to strengthen defense industrial cooperation, strengthening their information sharing in the maritime domain awareness area. And, you know, in general, just increasing India literacy across the defense domains, but also, you know, the government domains widely. There are also sort of trade talks that are going to be continuing on. So there's a CEO forums that's going to be held on the bylines where businesses are going to be engaging with each other. So I'm hoping that we hear some talk on where the FTA, the full FTA is at. So, you know, trade and obviously critical minerals forms a big part of the relationship, given that Australia has a massive sort of lithium, uranium deposits and India is critically lacking those or processing of those. So these are areas in which we can hear announcements on, but stay tuned.
1: The University of Melbourne's Dr. Teesta Prakash, appreciate your time. Thank you.
0: Thanks so much, Andy.
1: To the Northern Hemisphere now, and Reform UK leader Nigel Farage has triggered a by-election by stepping down from his seat of Clacton to seek re-election. The move is seen as an attempt to clear his name and put to bed scrutiny over political donations that's plagued his far-right candidacy throughout his 2 years in office. Nigel Farage maintains he's done nothing wrong in declaring a $5 million gift in the 2024 election. Kimberly Price explains.
2: Nigel Farage has long defied the expectations of British voters, but the Reform leader's latest move has left some in his Clacton constituency scratching their heads.
3: It's crazy, isn't it? I don't even know. Like, so what happens now? That's the question.
4: He's going to stand in the by-election and run against potentially some other candidates.
3: For who? So not for Clacton anymore?
4: Yeah, to be Clacton MP.
3: Oh, right, I thought you said he was resigned.
4: He is, but he's going to trigger a by-election which he'll stand.
3: I don't know what that means, to be honest.
2: Mr. Farage's decision to step down and recontest the seat comes after sustained pressure over millions of pounds in donations he failed to declare in the lead-up to the 2024 election. The scandal has tested the populists' anti-establishment appeal, and these Clacton voters are not impressed.
5: Well, he's done absolutely nothing for Clacton so far, so I don't see the point.
6: I'm very disappointed because he's promised all these things and he's gone back on his promise, and basically he's another one in it for himself, money.
2: In a press conference where journalists weren't invited, Nigel Farage maintains he has not misused public money and believes the electorate will back him.
7: It's a chance to stick two fingers up to the entire establishment, to frankly tell them where to go. And that is why I will be putting my name forward to stand in this by-election. I will fight to win. I will fight to continue the political revolution that Reform has started.
2: The scandal started earlier this year where several media outlets published details of multi-million dollar donations and other gifts. Noah Hoffman is a political correspondent at The Spectator in London.
8: So the largest donor is a man by the name of Christopher Harborne. He's a British Thai crypto billionaire, and he gave Farage a £5 million gift, which Reform say was unconditional and personal in nature and therefore not needed to be declared. However, it was within the 12-month period before he stood in the 2024 general election and therefore comes within the purview of gifts that require declaring.
2: Until now, Mr. Farage has dismissed the matter, claiming he hasn't broken any rules. But Noah Hoffman says that is yet to be determined.
8: There's currently an investigation by the House of Commons sleaze watchdog.
2: For now, the Reform leader's political career appears safe, with the major parties indicating they'll boycott the by-election.
8: Now, in Clacton, which is Farage's currency, Labour do not have a chance. It is staunchly right-wing. If anything, the Tories are the challenger party there. However, they have ruled out standing a candidate, saying they're not going to take part in a gimmick.
2: With Reform consistently riding high in the polls, analysts will be watching closely to see how much, if any, shine has come off its leader.
1: Kimberly Price reporting there. Meanwhile, in Iran, the United States has launched a barrage of attacks, putting the fragile ceasefire deal in peril and prompting Iran's military command to promise a crushing response. The attacks come after Iran struck three merchant ships in the Strait of Hormuz, as Alexandra Humphreys reports.
9: From the Strait of Hormuz, the crew of a cargo ship call out in distress.
10: We are an LNG vessel loaded with LNG dangerous cargo. We require your assistance. The apartment is full of smoke. We are unable to assess damage.
9: In the latest flare-up, Iran attacked three merchant ships in the Strait of Hormuz. In response, the United States military launched a wave of strikes across southern Iran. The US military says it struck more than 80 targets, including Iranian air defense systems, command and control networks, coastal radar sites, and anti-ship missile capabilities. The retaliation was announced on Iranian state television.
11: 10 explosions were also heard just minutes ago in Bandar Abbas. At this stage, the source of the explosions remains unclear. They may have been caused by projectiles, exchanges of fire at sea, or air defence activity.
9: It's the latest threat to an already fragile ceasefire. In a statement posted to social media, US Central Command said American forces launched the strikes to impose heavy costs for targeting and attacking commercial shipping crewed by innocent civilians in an international waterway, labelling Iran's aggression a clear violation of the ceasefire. The US has also revoked the suspension of sanctions on Iranian oil, which had been part of the ceasefire agreement, a move the Iranian Foreign Ministry condemned as violating the interim deal signed in June, adding the US government bears responsibility for the consequences of this breach of commitment. The latest tensions are unfolding as US President Donald Trump visits Turkey to attend the NATO summit, albeit reluctantly.
12: Yeah, I was very disappointed with NATO, and frankly, if it weren't held in Turkey, where my friend happens to be a very strong leader, a very strong person, it's possible that I wouldn't have attended. But we weren't treated well because we did something in Iran. We don't need anybody's help. I didn't even want their help.
9: The latest flare-up has already pushed up oil prices. Matt Thistlethwaite is the Assistant Minister for Foreign Affairs and Trade.
13: Our message to all the parties is that that ceasefire needs to be upheld and the strait needs to reopen permanently to shipping so that the world economy can return to normal.
9: The 60-day ceasefire is due to expire in mid-August.
1: Alexandra Humphreys there. And finally today, despite a presidential intervention to give them the best team on the day, US fans are still sore about being bundled out of their own World Cup.
14: The boys didn't want it. That's the problem. They weren't out there working. They weren't doing anything.
15: We had the fans behind us. We finally had the country behind us, and we didn't perform.
16: They put up a stinker. They didn't want to try. I mean, it was just bad.
1: Meanwhile, we've seen some sensational games to end the round of 16. The ABC's deputy sports editor, Amanda Shalala, is there at the World Cup and joins me. Amanda, firstly, just take me through this rather dramatic finish to the Colombia-Switzerland game.
17: Andy, the game itself, regulation time, wasn't too inspiring. Neither side really had any quality in the final third and couldn't get ahead. Colombia went into this one as the favourites, but the Swiss did really well to hold them as well and to just resist. It seemed like they were happy to go to extra time. Colombia had the better of the chances, but then it went to penalties. And as we know, with penalties, the Socceroos experienced this against Egypt. It can be a bit of a lottery sometimes. Colombia missed two of their penalties. The Swiss made it through. Sensational scenes for them. A huge result to go through as a team outside of that top tier of favourites that could go quite deep and potentially even challenge for the title. So a bit of an upset to see Switzerland go through.
1: And it comes after a controversial fallout to the Argentina-Egypt game. What happened after Argentina's epic win?
17: This was a sensational game on so many different levels, Andy. But in terms of the biggest fallout, it has come from the Egypt coach. He is furious about some of the officiating in this match. There was a goal which Egypt had disallowed. They were also denied a penalty shout. So as you can imagine, when you lose a game in that situation where you're on track to cause probably the biggest World Cup upset of all time, to send the reigning world champions out, they're going to pick at anything that didn't go their way. But I think you have to give credit to Argentina here and the way they came back to score three goals, 13 minutes, including the master architect, Lionel Messi, such a pivotal role in that final part of the game as well. So yes, Egypt will long bemoan what could have been, but Argentina, the title defence, is still on track. It was shaky, but it's still on track.
1: And while I've got you, Amanda, there's been some more sooking by the US fans after they were bundled out by Belgium, even though they got support from the president's office to overturn a suspension for their top striker before the game. What are USA fans feeling?
17: There's a lot of anger around, I would say, a missed opportunity here more than anything, Andy. I think a lot of people are starting to turn a bit on the players, maybe even the coach Mauricio Pochettino, which I think is a little bit unfair because until this point, they had performed very well. Then there was this controversy with Fuller and Balogun, who was supposed to be suspended. FIFA changed that decision, allowed him to play, but the Belgians were just way too good. I would say what was most disappointing from an American perspective, and perhaps why there is a lot of frustration, is that defensively they were very, very poor. And overall, it just seemed like they didn't really turn up to play. Hopefully, in the longer term, they can reflect positively on this campaign and bigger picture at the way that the US has been able to co-host this tournament and doing it very well so far.
1: That's the ABC's deputy sports editor, Amanda Shalala, at the World Cup. And that's all from the World Today team this Wednesday. Thanks for your company. Hope you can join me at the same time tomorrow. I'm Andy Park. Have a great afternoon.

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1: G'day there, my name is Matt Brann. Welcome to the Country Hour, a special program today. I am broadcasting from Eva Valley Meats near Batchelor. This is a family-run beef business with its own abattoir that has been running now for 10 years. Now, across the history of Northern Australia, there's been so many abattoirs come and go. Heaps of them haven't made it to their fourth season, let alone 10. So, what's been the secret for Eva Valley Meats? What have been some of their challenges? What have they learnt? And perhaps what does the next 10 years look like? I really hope you can stick around for today's program. We're here at Old Cameron Downs Station, the abattoir just down the road. I can see it from where I am sitting. I've got this fantastic view of the valley, really. There's some cattle out the front. And I reckon I can see some buffalo in the yards a little bit down near the hay shed. So we might learn more about them a bit later on in the program. My special guests today are Fiona McBean and Peter Kogel from Eva Valley Meats. Thank you so much for letting the Country Hour come to your place today. And happy birthday. 10 years. How does that feel? 10 years.
2: Thanks, Matt. Thanks for having us. It's very exciting. It really is. There's been a few years where we've wondered about some choices, but we're super happy to be here. And it's definitely on a direction now that we're really enjoying. It's in a really great place.
1: Take us back to 2016 and this decision to start processing your own cattle and selling your own meat.
2: So it was probably a bit... Well, it was 2 years prior to 2016. We didn't own Old Cameron Downs. We were living, renting a house. Pete was away contract mustering. I was home alone and we ran out of beef. So we've always butchered our own cattle. We've always filled our own freezer. That's gone way back to our parents' days, teaching us how to do that. But on this occasion, I ran out. I couldn't do it myself. So I went to Woolies and I purchased something. I think it was mince. I don't really know. It wasn't great.
1: And you were filthy with yourself for having to buy your own meat.
2: But yep. Also, Pete came home from contract mustering and he obviously ate whatever was there and just said, "What is this? What is this and what are we doing? And surely there's a demand in Darwin for beef that tastes like beef." And that was where it all started. So 2 years later, we were fortunate enough to buy Old Cameron Downs. A year after that, we set up the abattoir.
1: Pete, what did setting up an abattoir involve? What are your memories of that time?
3: We basically drew it on an A4 piece of paper. And Macca was a builder, an old fella. He's passed away now, but we handed it to him. And that's what you see there now. We've obviously added on from that, but just drew it on a piece of paper, showed the old boy, and he got into it. Yeah.
1: And for those who have never seen it themselves, what's the capacity of the Eva Valley Meats abattoir?
3: As far as animals, numbers?
1: Yeah.
3: I think we can handle 20 in the cold rooms. We're not looking at getting bigger, I don't believe. So we work at 20. There's a blast cold room and then a dry age cold room. So probably 10 to 12 in each cold room. So, yeah, and you're processing as you go.
1: Yep.
3: Yeah.
1: And, Fiona, you became a meat inspector at the start just to make it a reality. Is that right?
2: Yeah, absolutely. So we were so fortunate to have David Frost working in the DPI. Again, prior to 2016, when we got off the ground, we met with him. So 3 years prior, we met with him and said, "We want to do this. We like this idea. This is where it comes from." He said, "Do not start until you yourself are a meat inspector, because it will be the one thing that you won't be able to
3: control.
2: If you
3: control.
2: So Pete's able to butcher, I can make sausages. That's all well and good. But if we don't have a meat inspector on site at all times, we shut down." So I did the course, I became a meat inspector, and yeah, absolutely, it was the best piece of advice we were given, for sure. Everything else is done to a standard that is way above what is required. But to have that piece of paper means that we can just have continuity of supply all the time.
1: The meat inspector literally lives on site.
2: The meat inspector lives on site. Yes,
1: yeah.
2: She is always here, always available, and can see what's going on, which is so important.
1: What were some of the biggest challenges you faced in those early years?
3: Buying the place, I guess, at the start. It's the place is, it's not big and it's not small. So we knew we wanted more than 20 acres. I believe there should be more blocks this size. It's real weird. This is 1,500 acres here, and I think it's a great size.
1: So what's about 600 hectares?
3: Yeah, 611.
1: About, yep.
3: Yeah. And you either go from 20 acres or you go up to the cattle station. There's not really much in between for people that want to make a start. I don't know. Yeah. So definitely the land at the start.
1: Mm-hmm. And what about finding customers? You've started the abattoir. You're processing animals. What was it like finding those first customers?
2: Again, David Frost was brilliant. We were able to expand as our customer base grew based on the hope that it would. So we started on a whim. We started on the... So we did market research, absolutely, but you never know until people are putting dollars towards it. You can't guarantee that until you've got the product, and you can't have the product until you built the facility. So we built it to as small a scale as we possibly could with the ability to scale up if need be. Pete processed the first few animals, and I reckon by about the third month we had officially decided we needed a butcher because we could not keep up with the amount of demand that was coming our way, as well as maintain the property. And Pete's love is for livestock, so we got him back out and got a butcher in, and it's just been, yeah, a lot of changes, but going forward ever since.
1: And the Country Hour is going to meet Beck the Butcher a little bit later on in the program, which is wonderful. If you're just tuning in, this is the Country Hour, and we're broadcasting today from old Cameron Downs Station near Bachelor. It is home to Eva Valley Meats. It's a small abattoir that's been running now for 10 years. This is a family-run business, and we're in a beautiful spot. We're sort of near the homestead, looking over the valley. Pete, these cattle right in front of us. What's their story? They're a bit of a mixed bunch.
3: There's everything from potties to old herd bulls in there. They're just, yeah, all the old friendlies, I guess. There's a couple of big bullocks here with big horns. A couple of bigger bullocks that were potties. Yeah.
1: So are these destined for the abattoir, or are they friends?
3: Some of them are supposed to be. There's a bit of a sore point there.
2: We'll all note how Pete's not looking at me while we talk about this.
1: Because look at the size of this grey Brahmin and the horns. He'd be close to a ton.
3: Yeah, his history is he's originally from Bill Doyle, who we associated with lots back in the day, and I've worked for him, and he used to own Camp Creek just over here.
1: Yeah.
3: Bill Doyle used to own... I got some clean skin cows off him once upon a time when I was working for him. Wanted to pay him for those cows, and he wouldn't accept any payment, so all I had to do was get them trucked up to here. And Nathan Westaway trucked him up with the body truck, and he sent that bull there as a Mickey because he wanted me to get away from Santa poles, and that's why he sent the Mickey up. So, and that's him. I call him Billy Doyle. That bloke there,
1: Billy Doyle. Billy and isn't Doyle. He having a good day? Look at him. He hasn't got a problem in the world, that Brahmin. Eva Valley Meats celebrating its 10th birthday. I'll get you both just to put on some headphones here, because I really want you to listen to this next bit of audio. So in 2016, when the two of you were just starting out, the Country Hour came out here and you had just processed your first few animals. I think you'd just done six and you were stoked. And these were crossbred Brahmin centipole cattle. And Fiona, you said Eva Valley Meats was out to prove people wrong that Boss Indicus cattle could taste great.
4: I still find it amazing that there is such a strong theory amongst the general population, and maybe I'm wrong, but I get the feeling there is a really strong theory that Boss indica's cattle are a lesser eating animal. And it's just completely untrue. It's so much more to do with their upbringing and what happens in the 12 months or even longer, 2 years. It takes longer to produce a grass-fed animal. So the animals that we're killing are sort of 2.5 years old. But what happened in that 2.5 years has got so much more to do with their eating quality than the fact that they were born a Boss indicus.
1: So that's from 2016, that audio. Have you proven them wrong?
2: I think so. I definitely not everybody. Absolutely, there's still that mantra out there that so many people will say they need to buy steak from down south, wherever down south is. But on that, we have got so many repeat customers now, and to me, that just proves that week in, week out, month in, month out, we can deliver a beautiful carcass. So we sell by the quarter now. We've kind of changed what we did originally. But people are spending big dollars to buy a quarter of a cow butchered to their specifications, packed to 1 kilo packs, and they're coming back. You know, we've got customers that come back every 2 months because they've got a huge family to feed.
1: Yeah, those first kills, as I said, Brahman, Centre Pole Cross. What type of cattle do you process now?
3: A more stronger content Centre Poles now. Just right. Eventually, just went stronger content when you look at the animal compared to what they used to look like. If you looked at them before, they probably looked more Brahman, I guess, with a dash of the Centre Pole, but now sort of 3/4, 7/8 steers now, bullocks.
1: Right. Yeah. And I mentioned it in the top of the program that in the yards just behind us here, well, I can see some riverine buffalo. What are they doing here?
3: Yeah, we did do buffalo early days, which was great. And then I think we just wanted to push the cattle side of things a bit better. So nothing, it can't all happen at once, I don't think. So we sort of did make it happen, but you sort of spread yourself out a bit too far. So we decided to drop the buffalo for a few years and really push the spring paddock beef. And then, but now we've got back into buffaloes again. So yeah, it's been great.
1: And this is not just, you know, scrub swamp buffalo. This is the riverine ones that I can see.
3: We've got some riverines there, yeah. But nothing wrong with the swampies. We do both.
1: Okay.
3: Just no swampies in the yards at the moment, but I reckon they're on par with each other.
1: Do you market them differently or no? It's buffalo.
3: Just buffalo.
1: Understood.
3: Yep.
2: I think the riverine and swampy comparison is very similar to Boss indicus, Boss taurus.
1: Right.
2: So much more in how it's brought up, how it's finished, how it's handled than what is in the breeding itself. So you can have a very rubbish riverine every day of the week.
1: Yep.
2: But you can also have a rubbish swampy or an excellent swampy. So you get a young, say, one-year-old swampy heifer that's lived on a floodplain. Their fat is pure white. They're almost marbled. And they're as good at eating as any other animal you'll come across. Their meat is not dark red. So we've been very particular about where we purchase our buffaloes from. And again, as opposed to just trying to buy riverines, we're just particular about who brings them to us. So if you get buffalo that have been smashed through yards, absolutely. They're dark cutting, they're tough, they're whatever. But that's not what we do.
1: Yeah.
2: Yeah.
1: Gee, and as you're talking about this, I can smell the barbecue from around the corner.
3: Got a few burger patties on, mate, and some snags.
1: Gee, that sounds good. 10 years of Eva Valley Meats. You started up at a very similar time to a $100 million abattoir just up the road, and it lasted 3 years. What's the secret to running an abattoir in Northern Australia?
2: I think supply to demand.
3: Yeah, they just went too big. They should have just probably concentrated on 100 head a week to start with, and then build the facility so you can make it bigger if you want to. That's the and staff, maybe. Or maybe staff came into it. It's pretty rough going with that, but yeah.
1: Yeah, because from memory, they were built to do 1,000... Was it a day or a week? I can't remember now.
3: I think they were doing 400 or 500 a day. I think, I'm not sure about 1,000, but...
1: Yeah. Yeah, maybe that was the the capacity of it, and they were trying to do 400 or 500 a day.
2: Yeah. I'm sure it was 6 decks a day, but
1: yeah. It was a lot.
2: Mm. Yeah. And that's exactly right. Like, we're still here because we have matched supply to demand, and that's from both ends. If we can't find the buffalo to fill the demand, we lose the customer.
1: Mm.
2: So we grow the customer base based on being able to supply to

0: find the buffaloes, or so we've got an NT beef brand, so we buy fat, well-bred animals from other properties. And again, we don't expand that brand any bigger than is our ability to purchase them in or our ability to sell them. So as we started in 2016, we always said we wouldn't slaughter what we haven't sold, and we've 100% stuck to it.
1: And you sell every bit of the animal. I think we caught up once at a nose-to-tail event, which was talking about, you know, selling and using every single bit of the carcass. When it comes to offal, where are the customers?
0: So we've got a huge carnivore market at the moment. So the diet, the carnivore diet, the lion diet, it's very popular.
1: Right.
0: And a lot of their dietary requirement to fit in well with that diet is offal. So we were able to tap into that. It's obviously
1: and
0: fresh.
1: Enough demand for that in the territory, or does a lot of
0: absolutely
1: that...
0: territory. And again, it's because it's fresh and grass fed, so the local so much isn't as important. 100% grass fed is really important to a lot of people, and when it comes to offal, it matters so much.
1: And so, 10 years done. What would you love to achieve over the next 10 years here at Eva Valley Meats?
2: I just want to trial some more bulls. Still using centipole bulls. Just had four come over from a five-star. Jeff Maynard sent four over just recently. They're not with the cows. They go in January or February. They go with the cows. We have purchased one that is 50% Angus, 50% centipole. So I just bought the one just to trial. Just
1: Ooh,
2: to trial that. Trial
1: I
2: in.
1: Think I saw him at the front gate as I came in.
2: He's in the front paddock there, yeah. So the other three are 100% centipoles. And I just said, throw that crossbred fella in and we'll just see how he handles it up here.
1: Yeah. What about you, Fiona? What would you love to achieve in the next 10 years?
0: I think more of the same. So it's the same trajectory that we've been on. So doing the same thing but better. So continuously getting slightly better at everything from packaging and marketing to ethics and what Pete's saying, cattle breeding. We certainly don't want to be bigger as such. We will never ever be bigger for the sake of bigger. If bigger means better, there's something that we can see a market and chase it, then by all means, but just continuously better.
1: We've now seen a small abattoir start up near Catherine, a few people involved in that, and they're getting ready to launch a steakhouse on Mitchell Street in Darwin. It'll be open soon. Is that something you've ever thought about doing?
2: I don't think so. You just spread yourself too far. Unless the kids want to take something on like that in the future, maybe that's the 10-year plan. There'll be a few teenagers by then, older teenagers. Yeah, I'd dine out there for sure, but I don't know about me there, cooking or serving up there.
1: Yeah, but as great supporters of the NT cattle industry, is that exciting for you that we've gone from, you know, 15 years ago, you couldn't buy a territory bred steak for love or money, and now we've got your operation going for 10 years, we've got steakhouses opening up in Mitchell Street, like... How does that make you feel?
0: Absolutely. And it's so exciting to be at the forefront of that. So setting the benchmark and seeing other people know that we exist, other people know that it is possible. We certainly don't own the market by any stretch. There's room for more. For sure. I guess it goes back to what I said in 2016, that Boss Indicus is absolutely on par with meat from south.
1: Yep,
0: and it can be sold as a steakhouse.
1: Thank you so much for letting the country come along to your place today. Happy 10th birthday. It really is worth celebrating. An abattoir in the north, 10 years and going strong. If you're tuning in, this is the Country Hour, and I'm so glad you're tuning in, because for a moment this morning I thought, oh bugger, this show's not going to happen. There was a Telstra outage right across the nation. I don't know about you. I couldn't make a phone call. I didn't know what was going on. I thought, well, maybe the show at Old Cameron Downs is not meant to be. But we are on the air. But up next, we are going to find out what on earth happened this morning.

0: and just make sure everything has been fixed. So that story is up next. But first, let's have a song, and not just any song. This is a special request from old Cameron Downs.
1: Hi, my name's Zara.
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3: G'day everyone, my name's Alex Nelson. I'm resident caretaker of the Pitchy Richie Sanctuary just out of Alice Springs. Magnificent day, beautiful spot, and you're listening to the NT Country Hour.
4: Matt Brown with you this afternoon, broadcasting from Old Cameron Down Station, which is near Bachelor. And this property is home to Eva Valley Meats, a small abattoir in the top end, which has been going...
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4: Matt Brown with you this afternoon, broadcasting from Old Cameron Down Station, which is near Bachelor. And this property is home to Eva Valley Meats, a small abattoir in the top end, which has been going for 10 years. We've just been speaking to the owners, Fiona McBean and Peter Kogel. If you've got any questions about the abattoir or territory beef in general, you can send it through on our text line, which is 0487 99 1057, and we'll do our best to get an answer to you. We are broadcasting right across the territory on the ABC this afternoon, and I'm so pleased we are broadcasting right across the territory because it was looking a little bit dicey this morning. Big problems with Telstra, an outage right across the nation. I know I struggled to make a phone call. I didn't know what was going on. I'm joined now by Tom Robinson, who's in the Country Hour studios. Tom, what on earth happened this morning with Telstra?
5: Hello, Matt. Yeah, so there was an outage affecting people right across the

0: Australia, including myself. I was walking into work, went to get a cup of coffee, and their FPOS machine was down. So so they're only taking cash, which I don't carry with me at the moment. I certainly didn't at the time, and had to go somewhere else. And then, obviously, like trying to do your job, calling people, colleagues, interviews for the Country Hour, that kind of thing, was near on impossible. Because I reckon I couldn't give you a number, but most people in the territory would be with Telstra, I'd assume.
1: Yeah, big numbers.
0: Yeah. Yep. So, yeah, there was a widespread outage this afternoon. Telstra says just under 90% of calls and data are back online now, but there's actually no estimated time as to when it'll be completely resolved and we'll be back at 100% capacity. My understanding, just looking at the coverage across Australia at the minute, is there was these data centres in New South Wales and Victoria. Something's gone wrong and it's just tripped the whole system, essentially. And they've been unable to sort of get that connectivity up and running. The Prime Minister, Anthony Albanese, says that it's really concerning and disruptive to people's lives. Not just like people trying to get a coffee like myself, but of course there were emergency calls, 000, that wasn't working. And Telstra...
1: I turned on the ABC radio to try and find out what was going on. And my understanding was there was a little system behind the scenes that would allow 000 to occur. But no, were they blocked?
0: So there were... The story was developing really quickly. It's back up and running now. So don't make test calls to 000. And there were a number of calls, I think, that didn't go through earlier today. And Telstra had to do welfare checks. So, yeah, the communications minister, Annika Wells, has confirmed some emergency calls didn't go through. And welfare tests, will have to happen. But now it is up and running now. Don't test call it, though, obviously. Only call 000 if you need to. The chief financial officer of Telstra, Michael Ackland, was up before the media early today sort of explaining where they were at and what was happening. Here's what he had to say.
2: We don't yet know the root cause. We are investigating that urgently and we'll provide updates as soon as we get more information about the root cause. We know that customers across the whole community rely on our connectivity, and this network challenge has caused many issues and it's been a big disruption to many people's days. And we apologise for that. Our teams are working right now as quickly as possible to get things back online, and we will share updates with you as we have them. At this stage, we have nothing to indicate malicious activity, and we've been in contact with all regulators and government agencies to that effect, but we continue to investigate, we continue to remain curious and explore every avenue. I do not have a response on how long it will take to rectify. As we have restored those nodes, they will then update through the servers, and it could take some time before we're not seeing any intermittent responses, but we should see those become less as we restore the nodes.
0: That's Michael Ackland from Telstra speaking to the media about that outage earlier this morning. He says there's no evidence of malicious intent, but Matt, clearly they need to do some work to see exactly what went wrong.
1: Okay, so 90% of the network should be back up and going. The Country Hour's coming through okay, is it, Tom?
0: It is coming through. I've been able to get people on the phone. There's a few people calling me back now, like en masse. I guess my missed calls are coming through. But no, the Country Hour is alive and well.
1: Fantastic, fantastic, because we're in a good spot, mate. We are in a good spot here at Old Cameron Downs. We're under the shade of the homestead veranda and just looking at these lovely cattle out in front of us, including, what was his name? Billy Doyle, the one-ton Brahmin. What a sight he is. And there's another one down there with some serious horns. Not like Texas Longhorn, but sort of in, well... He could give some of them Texas Longhorns a run for their money. He's got some serious horns about him. We've got to go to the newsroom because it's about 1 o'clock here on the ABC. Up next, we'll be chatting to the Weather Bureau. And I've actually got some very special weather guests this afternoon. And then after that, we're going to be catching up with Paul McCormick from Elders because the DAF cow and bull sale has wrapped up today on Auctions Plus. So how did it go? How did the cattle of the NT research stations sell? You'll find out in our second half. But now let's go to the newsroom. It's 1 o'clock.

0: Good afternoon, Rio Davis with ABC News. Telstra's chief financial officer says his company has made welfare checks on vulnerable people in the wake of today's nationwide outage, leaving many customers unable to make phone calls. The telco says the root of the cause of the outage is still being investigated, but there's nothing to suggest it was caused by malicious activity. Telstra has apologised to customers and says most services are now back online. CFO Michael Ackland says they're looking into reports of 000 calls being affected, but emergency calls should not have been impacted in the same way as regular calls.
1: We are investigating, and as part of our standard process, which has been operating through the night and through this morning, we conduct welfare checks when any call to 000 fails, and we've been doing this.
0: The Prime Minister says today's disruptive nationwide Telstra outage is unacceptable. 90% of affected services have now been restored, but the root cause of the problem is yet to be determined. Anthony Albanese says the government has worked closely with the telecommunications sector since Optus experienced a major outage last year.
2: We'll continue to engage here. We'll engage constructively, but I think people are entitled to get answers, but they also want answers that are accurate, and those investigations are ongoing.
0: The federal opposition leader says he would prioritise increasing defence personnel in the top end if the Liberal Party returns to government. According to the Australian Strategic Policy Institute, the number of Australian Defence Force personnel stationed permanently in the NT has declined significantly over the past decade. Speaking in Darwin, Angus Taylor says he's deeply concerned by the decrease and says defence spending needs to lift across the board.
3: Weakness is provocative, and nowhere do we need strength more than up here in the north of Australia. The key to that is you've got to properly fund our Defence Force. Right now, this government is not doing that. The way it pretends it's funding our Defence Force is with tricky mathematics.
0: The member for Katherine has been claiming a $450 nightly travel allowance when staying at an apartment she owns in Darwin CBD while on official business. Joe Hersey's CLP colleague Robin Carl criticised Labor politician Manuel Brown for claiming the same allowance at times when staying at his Palmerston home. Mrs Hersey's and Mr Brown's claims while on official business are within the rules, with the tax-free allowance available for NT politicians who live outside the Greater Darwin region when they stay in Darwin, no matter where they stay. Iran says it will deliver a crushing response after the US launched fresh attacks on the country. Sirens have sounded in Bahrain, as Sara Amir reports.
4: Iran's top joint military command says the latest strikes from Washington are a blatant act of aggression, with the US announcing it's now concluded attacks on over 80 targets in Iran. The US Central Command says it struck Iranian air defense systems, command and control networks, coastal radar sites, and anti-ship missile capabilities, following Tehran's latest attacks on commercial vessels transiting the Strait of Hormuz. Iran's top negotiator says the attacks and the reinstatement of oil sanctions are in violation of their Memorandum of Understanding signed last month.
0: And British director Christopher Nolan's latest epic, The Odyssey, has premiered in London and Paris. The film is notable for being the first feature film shot entirely with IMAX film cameras. It's based on the ancient Greek poem by Homer, which follows Greek king Odysseus's 10-year journey home after the Trojan War. Actor Tom Holland plays Odysseus's son and says shooting the entire film on IMAX cameras was unprecedented.
5: I think the idea of shooting an entire movie on IMAX was a really daunting task, not just for Chris and the camera department, but for everyone. You know, there's no hiding in IMAX. Like, every little detail is going to be on the screen.
0: In the weather forecast for today, there's a slight to medium chance of showers and thunderstorms south of Tennant Creek, a medium to high chance of rain in the southeast Simpson and northeast Lassiter districts, and a good chance of rain in the eastern Arnhem and eastern Carpentaria districts as well. Darwin, a sunny afternoon, reaching a top of 32 degrees. Katherine, sunny, a top of 31. Tennant Creek, sunny as well, 26. In Alice, it's cloudy with a medium chance of showers, most likely this afternoon and evening, and the chance of a thunderstorm as well, a top of 18 degrees. ABC News.
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0: just change the bore pump, motor, and yeah, you listen to the country out.
1: Matt Brown with you this afternoon, and we are broadcasting from Old Cameron Downs Station near Batchelor. This is home to Eva Valley Meats, an abattoir which has been going for 10 years in the Northern Territory. As we mentioned earlier, over the decades in the north of Australia, there's been so many abattoirs come and go. To make it to 10 years, I reckon, is worth celebrating. So that's why we're at Old Cameron Downs. And in a moment, you'll be hearing from the butcher at the heart of the operation. Beck the Butcher is going to be on the program very soon. But first, let's go to the Weather Bureau. Rebecca Patrick's there this afternoon. How are you, Beck?
2: Yeah, I'm good, thank you, Matt.
1: And that is the go. Now, just before we get into finding out some of the rainfall figures for the last 24 hours, Beck, I've got some very special guests here to tell our audience what the overall forecast for the Northern Territory is going to be today. Ava, if you could introduce this for us, please.
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4: Zara and Archer. We'll read the weather.
1: Oh, I'm loving that, Ava. I'm loving that. So let's bring in our weather correspondents, Zara and Archer. What is the forecast today for the Northern Territory, Zara?
5: The top end is experiencing mostly sunny skies and dry conditions with a near zero chance of rain. Expect daytime temperatures to reach the low 30s degrees, accompanied by light to moderate east to southeasterly winds that will become light in the afternoon.
1: And Archer?
6: Darwin sunny, a low of 21 degrees and a high of 32 degrees. Winds will be southeasterly at 15 to 25 kilometres an hour. Catherine sunny with a low of 14 degrees and a high of 31 degrees. Nullumbu, mostly cloudy with a lingering shower reaching a high of 29 degrees. Arnhem District.
1: And finally to the Arnhem District.
7: A slightly high
6: change of an evening shower north of the Arnhem Highway.
1: Wait, what do we think of that, gang? A big round of applause. What do you think of that, Rebecca Patrick?
2: I think we need to give them a job.
1: Yeah. Do you guys want a job with the Weather Bureau? well, you know, they've got a lot of options out here, you see, Beck. They've got their own abattoir and cattle property, but they've done a great job there. They've done a great job. Tell us about a bit of rain that has fallen in the last 24-hour period, Beck.
2: Yes. Well, as our friends have told us, there are some showers over the northeastern Arnhem district as we speak.
1: Yep.
2: In terms of the last 24 hours, only picked up 0.2 to 9 a.m. but has received another 2 millimetres since then. We also have this cloud band across southern parts of the NT. So looking at the radar, we're seeing that rainfall just approaching Alice Springs from the west at the moment. We did have a bit of rain around this morning. We got a little bit caught up in that Telstra outage. We lost Kintore's rainfall, but they did have 6 millimetres up until about 6 a.m. this morning. Wataka has picked up 7 millimetres. Yallara, a little over 1 millimetre. And since 9 a.m, we've had Rabbit Flat in the Tanami picking up 1.2 millimetres.
1: Rightio. Is there more to come?
2: Today is probably most of it, so it is extending eastwards. It'll probably track eastwards across the Simpson District during the course of today and tomorrow as well, probably mainly in the morning period over the Simpson District and parts of the southern Barkly as well.
1: I've got a note here that there is a smoke hazard alert for the intersection of Tiger Brennan and Berrima Road. There's a small scrub fire taking place out here near Bachelor. There is a little bit of haze in the sky, and you can probably tell, Beck, a little bit of a breeze as well. What are conditions like for people who might be out there in the top end at the moment fighting a blaze?
2: Yeah, there are a few fires around the northern parts of the Daly District at the moment. We're seeing those winds up around, probably about 15 to 20 kilometres. As our little friends told us, those winds will drop off during the afternoon. But, yeah, still fairly...

0: I should also point out there is a chance of thunderstorms in that cloud band in the south. So, yeah, be mindful of lightning. Not seen any just yet, but it is still fairly early in the afternoon.
1: Beauty. Okay, thank you so much for your time this afternoon, and then thanks for looking after our young weather watchers as well, Beck. Appreciate it.
0: No worries. It's good to hear from them.
1: That is Rebecca Patrick there at the Weather Bureau on the text line this afternoon. Tracy in the Alice says the kids did a great job. Well done. Too right. Our text number at the Country Hour is 0487991057. We are broadcasting from Old Cameron Downs Station this afternoon, which is on the outskirts of Bachelor in the Top End, and it is home to Eva Valley Meats, a family-run business that has been producing its own beef and selling it across the Top End for 10 years now. An abattoir in the north that's been going for 10 years and is going strong. I'm here now with, well, Beck the Butcher is here. The Butcher from Eva Valley Meats. Welcome to the Country Hour. Thanks so much for letting us come along to your workplace.
2: No worries at all. Thanks for coming.
1: Tell us your story about how you came to be the Butcher at Eva Valley.
2: Well, I'm apprentice butcher, currently second year, but I've been here for just over 6 years, worked for Pete and Fee. Started off just helping out and doing some packing and pricing and invoicing, that sort of stuff, sort of in between the kids going to school and going to creation. It's just sort of evolved from there, working more hours, and then obviously having an interest in butchery, it just sort of became a natural progression to start learning the trade.
1: So was that always a goal for you to become a butcher, or was it just a matter of you were working here and looked down the road and thought, gee, that'd be a good job?
2: I've always wanted to learn the skills of butchery, whether it's just so I can use it in my own home kills on our farm, but definitely to have a trade like this has been, the opportunity has been amazing. So I'm really happy to be doing it here and very close to home too. So that's great.
1: So in the busiest week of the year here at Eva Valley, how many animals would you process in a week?
2: Well, we process both beef and buffalo.
1: Yep.
2: So I think the other week we processed 10 buffalo and maybe 4 beef animals, which isn't outrageous amount of animals, sorry, but it's it keeps us busy for a very small team.
1: Yeah. So, yeah. How many people are in the facility?
2: Right now, there's 4 of us.
1: 4?
2: Yeah. So there's myself and Brad, the qualified butcher, and we've also got Zoe in the office, and she does the admin and the pricing and a bit of packing, and then we've got Emily, who's doing the packing for us at the moment too. So very small team.
1: Beautiful. And we mentioned it earlier with Fiona and Pete.
2: Mm-hmm.
1: Nothing goes to waste.
2: No.
1: Everything gets used.
2: Yep.
1: Tell me about this little bit of gear that you've brought along here this afternoon. What have I got in my hands?
2: So that is my lip balm. That's called Fat Lip, and that's an orange flavoured lip balm made from tallow. So I have a little offshoot business called Territory Tallow that I've been doing for a few years.
1: Mm-hmm.
2: And originally, as you said, we like to utilise as much as we possibly can from an animal. So having the suet, which is the fat that surrounds the kidney of a beef animal, it's very nutrient dense, and it's got a lot of potential to be used in skincare and in cooking and a dozen different other things. So I started harvesting that because I also do the slaughters there, so it was just something that we could utilize and turn into something else.
1: Is tallow from any bit of fat on the animal?
2: No, it's not.
1: No.
2: Tallow is specifically the fat, the suet from around the kidneys. So
1: right,
2: you can harvest the fat from around the animal, but that's your subcutaneous fat, and that would be considered dripping. It has a whole different consistency. Even when it at room temperature, it sets hard, where your other fats will remain soft, and it's got a whole different nutrient density and whole other benefits to just your normal fat.
1: And so what's that journey been like, getting that part of the animal to turn it into a product like this one that I'm holding?
2: Really enjoyable.
1: Yeah.
2: Really enjoyable to see, because I in that process from the very beginning, so I harvest that suet, so I know exactly where it's coming from, the animals it's coming from, the quality of it, and then, you know, I render it down in my home kitchen and make tallow products out of it. So I'll make beauty care products, soaps, the lip balm that you're holding, and also, you know, tallow that you can just

0: pure tallow that you can use in cooking, or you can make your own skincare products with.
1: Yeah. Wow. I only learnt in the last 12 months that GrainCorp's the biggest tallow exporter in this nation.
0: Okay.
1: They're doing it for biofuel, though.
0: Yeah, yeah. You can use it. I have people asking for it for, you know, for deep fryers, for chips and stuff like that. And, it's a liquid gold, we call it. It's really good. But unfortunately for them, when you harvest the suet from an animal, you only get a few kilos per animal. So, you know, you'd need a fair few animals to be able to fill all the deep fryers.
1: Yeah.
0: Yep.
1: There's an abattoir pretty close to here, Rum Jungle. I don't know what they're doing with their tallow.
0: No, I don't know either. But I can guarantee is grass fed. That's the difference.
1: Yep.
0: And that sort of is what people want to. When you get a lot of people doing the carnivore diet or trying to eat really clean and healthy, and understanding where their meat and where their food and all their products come from, that's the difference. Like, I can guarantee that it's an animal born and bred on this property. It's grass fed. It's grass finished, and it's as pure as it gets.
1: So you live in on the station, Beck, or in town?
0: No, we've got a property just up the road.
1: Just up the road.
0: Yeah. Yep.
1: Bachelor seems to be pumping at the moment, though.
0: Yeah.
1: There's just a bit of a buzz around Bachelor.
0: I guess so. There are some industries that are opening up, like the Rum Jungle Rehab Project.
1: Yeah.
0: So that's bringing in some people into the community. The Bachelor store's just opened up again with new owners. So we've actually got, you know, a takeaway outlet.
1: You've got a general store back.
0: Yeah, that sort of stuff. So it ebbs and flows, a township, but it's, a good little town, and the bones of it are good, so that's what matters.
1: Yep. And how do you think you would go if this one-ton Brahmin came over the hooks? Billy Doyle,
0: shoulders.
1: I think his name is.
0: Sore shoulders. I'd rather hot bone him, I'd say.
1: Well, thank you so much for being on the Country Hour today.
0: No worries.
1: And all the best of your time with Eva Valley. It's been going for 10 years. That's worth celebrating.
0: Yeah. No, it's awesome. It's a great place to be.
1: That is Beck the Butcher here at Eva Valley Meats. That's where the Country Hour is broadcasting from today. I've been mentioning it during the week that the Department of Ag in the Northern Territory, it's mustered up a bunch of its bulls and cows from various research stations and has been putting on its annual sale of these animals. It's all done online via Auctions Plus. That sale wrapped up at midday. So if all goes to plan, up next we're catching up with Paul McCormick from Elders, who will run us through how this yearly sale went in 2026. But first, let's have a churn. I know when I was speaking to Fiona earlier on, she was mega keen to hear a bit of Dolly Parton. So here she is.

0: G'day, this is Jono. I come from Canterbury Country and I'm a software engineer. I wouldn't know one end of a cow from the other, but I love the Country Hour. Keep it rural.
1: And we are broadcasting from Old Cameron Downs this afternoon near Bachelor, home to Eva Valley Meats. On the text line this afternoon, someone's given us an important weather update. Matt, been getting some light rain from Colgra right through to Stewart's Well, at least around the 5 millimetre mark, reckon someone today. So raining from Colgra to Stewart's Well, that's a fair bit of country. There's been a bit of that, but I'm pretty sure Beckett, the Bureau, told us that sort of it should be easing off from now on. Should be. As mentioned, the annual DAF bull and cow sale has wrapped up for 2026. They opened up bidding there on Monday and it closed, well, not too long ago. I think it closed bang on midday. To tell us how it went this year, we're joined now by Paul McCormick, who's with Elders. Afternoon to you, Paul.
2: G'day, Matt. How are you going?
1: I'm doing really well, mate. I'm actually at Old Cameron Downs station near Bachelor, and I'm told that some of the centipole cattle that are on this property, they actually hail from Kimmon Springs back in the day.
2: Oh, that's good to know. They've spread reasonably well in the territory, and that region, particularly north of Adelaide River, have been pretty big supporters, and particularly around the Douglas Daly region, year on year for this program. So that's exciting.
1: So run us through this year's DAF bull and cow sale. How did it all go, Paul?
2: Mate, we went okay. We had hearts in mouths for a moment. We're a bit concerned about connectivity with Telstra, but so that was a worrying moment. But in a rare stroke for the bush of the NT, I actually think we've had a win. We were in strife in town, but there were so many people, you know, with Starlink and other connection solutions now that we our fears were unfounded. So we went okay.
1: I hadn't even thought about the Telstra outage. That would have been a nervous moment. But clearly you've sold a few. What are some of the best results?
2: Look, we've gone all right. I won't go through the whole cattle. So all bulls, we had 40 Brahman bulls, select Brahman bulls, the special fellows. We sold 23 of those. So it was 57.5% at auction for an average of 2965. That average is about $300 better than last year, Matt, which is encouraging. Mm-hmm. And what was good, I haven't mapped out last year's top, but we had a top of 7,600 this year, which was a tremendous result. And a secondary high lot number one was 6,100. So they were certainly seeking out the top line genetics and those stats on the EBVs. So that was a really encouraging look. We did slightly better on the composite bulls than last year, Matt, in that we sold zero at auction last year.
1: They've been tough to move in recent years, I think it's fair to say.
2: They have. And look, we got one away at auction. We'll get those no-sale bulls tidied up before the end of the day, as we generally do. But the auction literally has... I was madly tidying up steps, but we finished at about 1 p.m. So the bidding stretched well on. The females were a highlight.
1: I mean, what a great time to be in the cattle industry at the moment. Prices are on the up and up and up. So those females, how did they sell?
2: Yeah, they were good. We had a very good clearance there. So we had a mixture of select females, like the extra specials that we held out as singles. We sold 17 out of 18 of those. And they averaged about $1,450 with a top price of $16. But with all our pen lots and groups included, we sold 106 out of 120 females. Which was really quite an encouraging result. So it was good. Bulls, if we get onto the stats page. So the lots 1 and 30 were the two toppers for the statistically minded. So they were both PP bulls, polled both sides. with and pretty well balanced across their EBVs. But the a notable trait was that Daisy Carving. So they were, as we've said before, they would get a knotty stumping calf, these guys. They're pretty good at it. So Daisy Carving of a minus 30 and a minus 22, respectively. And in live export index of 143. So they're pretty exciting stats.
1: Yeah. And for our audience, yes, these cattle are very famous for their fertility. They really know how to drop a calf every year.
2: That's it. You can't get sold if you don't get born, Matt.
1: That's right. That's right. You might not have it being in front of you, but when I was talking about this sale during the week, I kept looking at, I think it was a lot of six Red Brahman females preg tested in calf. When I logged on Monday, they were up for sale $850 a head, which I thought was a bargain. Yesterday they were at $900 a head, still a bargain. What do they come in at the end, roughly?
2: Yeah, 14.
1: 1400. Ah, yeah.
2: Yep.
1: It was too good to be true.
2: It was the we work for vendors, Matt, not for buyers. So sorry about that, mate.
1: Anything else you can tell our audience about this year's DAF sale?
2: Look, it was good. What I thought was quite interesting, we get the stats, it's only just come out, so I'm only really just starting to dig in and analyse, but the awareness of the program. So we had 3,800 individual catalogue views of this sale. Now that's, you know, that'd be a random stat for a listener, but that's actually very significant in a specialised sale. That's a lot of interest. And online activity. So the actual sale itself, we had 210 logins to the sale. That was broken into 113 users, 42 viewers and 55 guests. So we had a bit of a grandstand there. But you know, when the whips were cracking, we ended up with 10 individual operators that bought and sold on there. So there were not many people operating in singles. There was people, you know, quite an even spread of where the cattle went. I think everything stayed in the NT this trip. But yeah, no, I'm quite encouraged about the reach of where that's got to.
1: Thanks so much for keeping us up to date on the Country Hour today, Paul. Really appreciate it.
2: You're very welcome.
1: That is Paul McCormick. He's with Elders, running you through the results of this year's Department of Ag bull and cow sale. The cattle market's on the up, and that's been reflected there today in what DAF has put up for sale in 2026. That's it for today's Country Hour. Time has flown by. Massive thanks to Fiona, Pete and the family here at Old Cameron Down Station, home to Eva Valley Meats. 10 years of processing and selling their own beef in the Northern Territory. It's going strong. They've got big plans for the future. It's been lovely to hear their story today. If you've missed any of it, it'll be up on our podcast later on this afternoon. Keep it rural.
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8: And what a funny old day we've had today. Are you back up and running? Scottish Connor had a lovely observation in the office earlier today, musing aloud as he does in his beautiful Scottish accent. How often do we go through something together? It's kind of being a bit funny, tongue-in-cheek, but I was like, I kind of like that all around Australia today, going through the same thing, experiencing the same thing, all talking about the same thing. If you've been hit hard and if you've had issues contacting 000, you won't be feeling all nice and warm and fuzzy about it. If your business was impacted, you might not be feeling so generous about it. But if it was a mild inconvenience, I did share that moment where I thought, oh, it's actually nice to be going through something together and talking about the same thing at the same time in our community, not just here, but around Australia. Let me know how you are going. Communications Minister Annika Wells is giving an update in Canberra as we speak, so I'm going to bring you a little little bit of that in just a moment's time, and I'll keep you updated throughout the afternoon. But of course, let me know how you've been impacted. If you didn't get a chance to call in today or text because you were unable to and you've suffered unintended consequences, things that haven't been spoken about today, let me know what's happened to you. If you can call, the number is 1300 057 222. Also today, when did you get your ears pierced? Also, why did you do it? And if you can, where else have you got piercings? Little person in my life is about to get one. So we've been talking a lot about if it hurts and how it works and how you have to look after it. I didn't get my ears pierced until my late 30s. So my story is that Mum told me, for a reason I still don't really understand, that I couldn't get them done until I was 18 years old. I did, however, and I might have told you this before, I did find a loophole, and I got my nose pierced when I was 16 instead, because Mum had never said, as I told her when I came home with my pierced nose, you never said I couldn't get my nose pierced. So I did, and I've still got my nose pierced to this day. But why do we do it? And how did you do yours? There are some wild methods out there.
9: And I remember this huge needle and ice, and the ice was placed at the back of my ear, and then I was crying while everyone watched me get my ears pierced. I mean, but I'm very grateful that I have them today, but I am very traumatised. I do remember how traumatic it was.
8: I hope my little mate wasn't listening to that. It can be traumatic, especially when it's not done by a professional, which more people than I realised have gone down that path. If you did it, not with the help of a trained and qualified professional, how did you pierce your ears? Or other body parts, if you want to tell me that story today. 1300 057 222. Next, though, just a little of the press conference with Communications Minister Annika Wells.
3: Liz Trevaskis with Afternoons. 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
8: And look, as I'm sure you know by now, Telstra has today been experiencing widespread outages which impacted mobile and data connectivity, payment systems, external telecommunications issues on regional rail networks in Victoria and New South Wales that just even from afar made things sound a little bit scary. The telco is looking into the matter, has advised customers to try restarting their mobile phones in the meantime. And they have said that just under 90% of calls and data are now back online. There is no estimated time for the issue to be completely resolved. Annika Wells is the Federal Telecommunications Minister. She is back from leave. She's cut her leave short to address this issue, and she's speaking at a press conference at the moment.
10: I share the frustration of many Australians today. We know that there are school holidays in every jurisdiction, and this disruption has been incredibly disruptive to small businesses, but also to the plans of many holiday makers. The outage has had significant impact on transport networks, particularly in Victoria, where V-Line regional services are currently unable to operate. Emergency communications on our national freight network are down, so the Australian Rail Track Corporation has paused freight train operations. In New South Wales, the Southern Highlands Line and the Hunter Line services, which operate on the ARTC network, have also been impacted. Once communications are restored, it will take some time for the network to safely return to normal operations. I have been in contact with Minister King, and we've also reached out to our Victorian colleague, Minister Spence, to offer any support needed. I've asked the National Emergency Management Agency to convene another National Coordination Mechanism meeting this afternoon. The NCM will include relevant Australian government agencies, state and territory agencies, and Telstra, so there is a shared situational awareness and a coordinated response. This will support us to further understand the impact and the consequences of the Telstra outage on critical infrastructure.
8: The federal government holding a press conference in Canberra at the moment in relation to the widespread Telstra outage today. I'm going to bring you more of that ahead in the next 15 minutes or so. How are you coping today, though? Is everything back up and running? It's all hunky-dory? You're feeling, yeah, it has been nice to share in something together a mild inconvenience, or are Connor and I alone in having that reflection? We were saying it's kind of been a bit like FINA when we just all get together and help each other out and kind of band together through tough times. But if you have not been able to call 000, then you're not going to be feeling so generous about it. Has that happened to you? Let me know what's been happening today. I know you were keeping Jess up to date and Lara across the morning, but if there are more issues that haven't been addressed yet, please let me know. And if you can call 1300 057 222, you can text as well on 0487 99 1057. Next though, Lucy Barnard, she's walking the length of the earth. We've been catching up with her every couple of weeks as she gets towards the end of her journey. She started back in 2017 and she's almost done it. But by her side for most of this trip, her dog Wombat. So how is he going? You'll find out. After Cheap Trick, this is Dream Police.

0: It's Cheap Trick on ABC Darwin and across the territory at 18 to 2. Liz Travaskis with you this afternoon. Let me know how you're going with the widespread Telstra outage today. Are you all back up and running? Have there been issues that we haven't been talking about yet and you're wondering why? Now that you can get in touch, you can let me know. The Communications Minister, Annika Wells, is giving a press conference in Canberra as we speak, and I'll share a little bit more of that with you ahead. But some news coming through from Northern Territory Police, which might put your mind at ease because I've been feeling a little bit antsy about this. The NT Police have just confirmed that they have arrested a 26-year-old man who absconded from NT Corrections custody at Royal Darwin Hospital on Sunday night. Officers from the Fugitive Task Force arrested him a short time ago at a location in Darwin River without incident. Investigations into his escape remain ongoing. Police would like to thank the public for their assistance and continue to urge anyone with information to make contact on 131 444. It was a few days ago that the man absconded, and now he's been arrested after absconding from RDH, arrested out at Darwin River. So there you go. 17 to 2. We're going for a walk now with former Territorian Lucy Barnard, who is doing the most incredible thing and walking the length of the earth. Setting off from the southernmost tip of South America in 2017, she could be finished by the end of the year. And when she completes this mission, her trusty sidekick, Blue Heeler Wombat, will have just about completed the same mission. If you have got any questions for Lucy about the quest, please send them through. She'd love audience questions about this trek. And in fact, one of the questions last time came from Ben, who wanted to know what Wombat has been eating. Hello, Lucy.
1: Hi, how are you?
0: I am great. How are you? And tell everyone where you are and how far you've travelled since last we spoke.
1: I'm really well. I'm doing a lot better now, actually. I've been struggling with foot pain, so that's kind of easing off now. And I've reached a town called Dees Lake, which is more or less the halfway point of a very remote stretch that I'm doing. So I'm happy to be here. I'm recovering with some good resupply meals, and I'm preparing for the next long stretch, which will get me up to Whitehorse in the Yukon.
0: Said the foot pain is getting better, so that's good. You only have 2 feet.
1: Yep.
0: Your companion has 4. Wombat has been with you on this journey since the beginning, although not, you know, you've been separated throughout. Tell us about Wombat, though, because people will have heard me mention Wombat, but we need to find out more about this beautiful companion that's been with you along the journey.
1: Yeah, so I decided to have a dog before I even began, but I know that 4 people every year attempt to go out on this expedition to walk from the bottom to the top. And that usually everyone quits within the first year because the starting line is really challenging in Patagonia and in the among the Roaring Forties. So I waited that first year, and once that had passed, then I decided to keep an eye out for a dog. And originally I thought it would be really nice to get a street dog, but most of the dogs that I came across were either injured or they were just a bit sketchy. I couldn't really trust their temperament. And so in the end, when a farmer reached out to me and said that they had a Blue Heeler puppy available for me, I took advantage of that because I knew that it was a breed that's built for long distances and would thrive in changing environments, not becoming too bothered by an unstable routine.
0: And who's the farmer who has provided you with, you know, this companion that's maybe become one of the most important relationships in your life, I would guess, Lucy?
1: Yeah, totally. So Laura is the name of the lady who originally wrote to me, and she lives just outside of Santiago in Chile. We haven't really stayed too much in contact, but she is one of the most prolific commenters on my social media channels. and I think it was just really very fortunate that it all aligned for me to be able to be in the position to take on a dog. Keeping in mind, puppies are really difficult for training and you can't really walk far distances with them. But at that exact moment, I was preparing to head into the desert with a hiking trailer. And that meant that Wombat was able to walk a comfortable distance and then jump in the back and rest. And that really was a great way of getting him into the mind of a expedition style life.
0: Was he a puppy when you took him on?
1: Yeah, he was 7 weeks old when they were looking to. Yeah, yep. So he truly doesn't know any other life. And I mean, what luck for a dog to be able to do something that's so close to their ancestry.
0: Oh, so tell me that, because when you said a blue heeler from a farmer, I thought, oh, somehow an Australian dog has come to join you, but he's not from Australia.
1: No, he's not. He's Chileno. As I said, I waited that first year, and at that time I was in Santiago, the capital of Chile, and he was just not very far out of the city on a farm, and the farmers were looking for farmers or people looking for pets to take their dogs. They had 12 in the litter. And they sent me some photos, and I was just really happy to get a healthy puppy that I could train to the way that I wanted it trained.
0: And are there
1: and
0: a
1: for
0: lot
1: the needs
0: of
1: that I had.
0: Blue heelers in South America or in Chile?
1: There really are. I think that, you know, they're quite common in anywhere where there are farms, but I was very surprised in Costa Rica. I think that, honestly, of all of the breeds that were identifiable, there were more blue heelers than any other breed I could see.
0: Oh, well, that must have made you feel a little bit at home.
1: Yeah, it did. A lot of them were on chains, which always makes me feel a bit uncomfortable because they're meant for roaming. And actually, I've always been concerned about making sure that he gets the right nutrition, because Wombat shares the food that I eat. I don't carry special food for him. Otherwise, it's just the load is too much. And so his vet is based in Melbourne, and she and I reached out to an endurance dog nutritionist specialist who does research in this field to make sure that dogs that are working dogs are able to meet their nutritional needs. And when we asked him about Wombat and told him what the distance was, he just laughed and said, "Wombat's not an endurance dog. He's just a dog in the outdoors enjoying nature."
0: And so what does that mean? Was the vet saying he can't do it, or he doesn't need to know that he's an endurance dog? He's just living his best dog life on the journey with you.
1: He's absolutely just living his best life. We were worried because I was doing such big distances every day, and at that point it was between 30 and 40 kilometres, but actually they're quite capable of doing 70 kilometres back to back every day.
0: Okay, so what he's doing isn't beyond his scope of capability. It's just, I'm on a really big walk with my friend.
1: Yeah, exactly. And in fact, when he was much younger, we were in really high altitude regions up in Peru, and I would be at the end of the day absolutely exhausted because I wasn't really handling the acclimation to high altitude life. And I'd get ready to set the tent up, and Wombat would spot llamas and chase them down the mountainside and up the next. And I would just think to myself, I hope he comes back. Otherwise, I need another dog.
0: And has he ever really caused you concern? Has he gone missing?
1: No, he's never gone missing. I mean, he's had a few feet issues, not the type that you would think, though. So I had a lot of feedback from fans worried about his feet in the heat. And actually, he just won't walk when it's too hot. We just sit under a tree and wait for it to cool off. But nonetheless, I put him in some boots, and because they squished his feet together, it caused an intertoe blister that was really painful for him. So I had to wait for that to recover before we could keep going. And the only other issue that we have is when people, and I'm always very careful to ask people not to clip his nails, but every so often someone will go ahead and do that, thinking that they're just giving him the best care that he needs. And it, rather than clipping the nails, it shatters the nails, and those shards will push into his knuckle, and it causes quite a lot of pain for him. So really, if I just leave his feet be and I don't interfere with them whatsoever, then they're fine.
0: Lucy Barnard on ABC Radio Darwin and Across the Territory. She is walking the length of the earth from the bottom to the top with her trusty sidekick, Wombat, the blue healer along the journey. And Ben had asked last week or last time we spoke, what's Wombat eating? And so we thought we'd find out a bit more about what Wombat's up to and how Wombat is coping. And it sounds like he's eating what you're eating, Lucy, but how does that affect what you eat if you're making sure you're just having the same meals? It's like when you're cooking for kids, you just got to make the whole family eat the same thing.
1: Yeah, honestly, he is not picky. He's got a lot of rigor, as Dr. Farley likes to describe. And I just eat the things that I really crave, and he loves those things too. I think his favorite meal is the spaghetti carbonara that I'll have every so often that has chicken in it. And he's really opposed to eating any raw food. So I have had people try and give him raw chicken, and he just won't touch it. He won't touch raw egg. It has to be cooked. It has to be delicious.
0: He celebrated his 8th birthday in just the past week, which gives everyone a sense of how long you've been on this mission for. Did you do anything special to celebrate? Where were you?
1: Actually, yes. I really made an effort to get into town for his birthday and meet up with some friends, and just having company was really lovely. But we've also bought some party hats, and we're waiting for those to arrive to town because I am so far away from any kind of place where you can buy supplies like that. And we'll definitely do a little photo shoot before I head off to keep everyone happy on the social medias.
0: Oh, beautiful. Is there other special gear that you need for him? I think he has to have his own first aid kit, does he?
1: He does. So he has his he has a backpack, and he also has a rain jacket, which he doesn't really care if he gets wet or not, but it's better for at night. We are in the tent together, and he will often get under my sleeping bag. So to keep us warm, or to keep me warm and safe, I keep him dry as well. And then aside from that, in the backpack is his first aid kit, which has things like painkillers. It's got a type of quick setting cast that I can use to wrap up any wounds with. I have a hypodermic needle without the needle pinpoint, so that if I ever need to flush out a wound, I can do that. So bandages and the painkillers is the main things that I always make sure that I have, so that if we ever get into trouble, I can self-rescue, get him to help as quickly as possible. But actually, the thing that we're really struggling with at the moment isn't any of those things. Do you know that in high snow countries, when you come across a bridge, the bridge is a wire bridge? So when you look down, you can see the water underneath, and the gaps between each grid is so far that his feet would just go straight through. And these bridges are really long, and they do it like that so that when the snow lands on it, it doesn't build up and make the bridge very heavy.
0: Oh, it just melts through.
1: It just falls through. Yeah. But the problem for me, of course, is that then he has to jump onto me, and I have to carry this wiggling dog 400 meters across a bridge, which doesn't sound so unmanageable, but he weighs 25 kilos, and it becomes a long way very quickly.
0: How long are these bridges? Could you lay out some kind of, I don't know,
1: they're definitely longer.
0: Bridge.
1: Yeah, no, they're too far. I've thought of all of that. I could empty my pack and put him in that, but so far we've been managing the carry. And if there is an overstructure that goes over the top of these bridges, and unfortunately they're just a little bit too close with his backpack on for him to be able to walk along the banister. Or the handrail. Normally he's quite happy balancing across those to walk, but it's just not possible in this scenario the obstacles.
0: And I'm sure as you walk, you've got plenty of time to turn your engineering brain on and try and come up with ideas for making that easier. But, yeah, just carrying the wiggly dog across the bridge. It's a beautiful image that I have in my mind.
1: Yeah, and I've mused over it a lot, but I have to say I have deliberately trained him so that when I've got my backpack on, I can put one knee down and tap my left shoulder and say on me, and he'll get a run up and run up my body and then hold on to me while I carry him. Aww. So he's pretty good, but on a long, he just likes to see where we're walking, which means that he twists a bit, and that's uncomfortable for me when I'm trying to manage the weight.
0: It sounds like you have picked the perfect dog to be, is he there to be a companion? Is he there for protection? What were the reasons behind deciding to do it with a dog?
1: Yeah, I think that

0: the strongest reason was for companionship and to have a friend and some sort of a consistency and to help me deal with loneliness. And I can't deny that also having a dog that looks a little bit scary, that is a deterrent so that it reduces my risk to human interference, was something else. And I never expected this, but in fact, he's a fabulous bear dog. And whenever we're near a bear, I get a warning with well before 500 meters that there's a bear in the area because he scents them and then starts to bark and carry on. So I've been getting feedback all week about people who've driven past me and are talking in the last place where we spoke about how legit I am and how they've seen me taking on bears with wombat at the front of me.
1: What does that mean, taking on bears?
0: Taking on, I know, it just means that we're scared, we're calling them off. Like, so if there's a bear that comes close to me, I pull out my bear spray, and I've never had to discharge the bear spray on them, but I'm making noise, and we're together, we're working as a team to discourage the bear from approaching us.
1: Lucy Barnard, she's a legend. Wombat is equally legendary, and will achieve some kind of record. I don't think Wombat stepped every foot along the path with you, has he, or has he? Will he get a world record type something?
0: No. So he started about 6,000 kilometers into my journey, and so that's he's already a little bit shy of that. So I guess we can say that he started in Santiago, not right down in Terra del Fuego. And he's walked almost the whole way, except that when we got to a really dangerous area known as the Darien Gap, I elected to have him taken care of and meet me at the other side because I just didn't feel like it was a risk that was – I didn't want to stack risks on top of each other in an area that's already a high-risk zone. He's also taken many a lift from police officers that have escorted us through high-risk areas as well, or when I've had people come and join me as a support team. When I've been running long distances to get through desert areas, he's been very happy to jump in the van and hang out with them instead of me.
1: The high-risk areas, are they wildlife risks or are they human risks?
0: They're human risks. So in Colombia, we went through an area that had been overrun by gangs and the police volunteered to escort us. That was one of the first ones. Down in the Atacama Desert, the police were just concerned about the heat, and they're a bit superstitious down there, so they were worried about souls coming and hassling me in the night. So they came and gave me an escort as well. And I have had escorts in Panama and also in Mexico, in just regions where there have been territorial disputes about who owns land property, or regions where there's just there is cartel activity and they're just concerned about me being on my own.
1: Lucy Barnard used to live in Darwin, walking the length of the earth. She set off in 2017 and she is almost there. Isn't she amazing? Someone texting in to say she is an inspiration to people and boys and girls. Good luck to Lucy as the end looms. If you've got a question for her, she will be back in a few weeks' time with more of her adventures over the last almost decade now that she's in phone range and we're able to grab her before she gets to the finish line. After the news at 2, the Federal Telecommunications Minister Annika Wells has just wrapped up a press conference in Canberra about the Telstra outage. I'll bring you a bit more on that.
2: Hey, it's Lara Stimson here and the footy is back. 2026 feels like the new 2012. Up the Swans, whatever your team, your home for footy this season is 105.7 ABC Darwin and ABC Sport.

0: Good afternoon, Rio Davis with ABC News. A Northern Territory Parliamentary Scrutiny Committee has released its long-awaited report on proposed changes to the Child Protection Act, which were put forward in the wake of the alleged abduction and murder of Kumanjai little baby in Alice Springs. The five-year-old's body was found following a days-long search in the outback in late April. The NT government, weeks later, proposed changes to the Child Protection Act, which it says will put child safety above all other considerations. The government-dominated scrutiny committee has made six recommendations, including that the bill pass with minor changes. Northern Territory police have finally captured a known associate of the Mongols bikie gang after 3 days on the run. Officers say Isaac Thompson escaped from custody while he was being escorted from an ambulance into Royal Darwin's Hospital's emergency department on Sunday night. A short time ago, the 26-year-old was found and arrested at Darwin River. Thompson is the third man with ties to the outlaw motorcycle club to have absconded in just 4 weeks. The National Advocacy Body for Energy Consumers says it regularly hears from territory households and financial counsellors who've been affected by Jacana Energy's billing issues. Roxanne Fitzgerald explains.
1: Roughly 5,000 Jacana Energy customers have been caught up in a system failure that left people without electricity bills for months, with many then being stung with massive catch-up invoices. Energy Consumers Australia says it's deeply concerned by Jacana Energy's conduct, with its research showing more than 40% of NT households have reported difficulties paying their electricity bill in the last 6 months. Spokesperson Patrick Veyret says disadvantaged households should not have to foot the bill for the failures of energy retailers.
0: Jacana Energy says the rollout of Power and Water Corporation's smart meter system is to blame, while PwC says it's made changes to the system and resolved all cases. The opposition leader is demanding the federal government explain the Telstra outage to Australians. The outage has affected mobile and data connectivity, payment systems and external telecommunications issues on regional rail networks. The telco says the problem began in the early hours of this morning and it's yet to determine why it occurred, but says most services are now back online. Angus Taylor wants the government to outline what it knows.
2: Well, it's a matter of great concern. I mean, like so many Australians, I've seen my phone go out and, of course, we're deeply concerned about 000 and the implications that might have. We don't know the answers. There are many questions that need to be asked. The minister needs to front up and explain to Australians what has happened here.
0: Prime Minister Anthony Albanese is pushing on with his Pacific diplomatic blitz, meeting three leaders from the region in Brisbane. Foreign Affairs reporter Stephen Jedgett has more.
3: We expect the Prime Minister to meet the Prime Minister of Samoa, the Prime Minister of Tonga, both men relatively new in the job, so I think this is their first formal meeting with Anthony Albanese, as well as James Marape, the Prime Minister of Papua New Guinea, a man the PM knows, by contrast, very, very well. So the sheer energy that the government seems to be displaying right now, the amount of time, effort, money that it's ploughing into the Pacific, really is close to unprecedented, and of course it comes in the wake of Australia securing this extraordinary defence alliance with Fiji. I imagine that the Prime Minister will talk quite a bit about that with his counterparts today, as well, of course, quite a bit of discussion on rugby league.
0: And Colombia's FIFA World Cup tilt has ended in a penalty shootout loss to Switzerland, while Egypt's coach has levelled cheating allegations following a 3-2 loss to Argentina. Amanda Shalala reports.
4: Colombia went into this one as the favourites, but the Swiss did really well to hold them as well and to just resist it. But then it went to penalties. And as we know, with penalties, the Socceroos experienced this against Egypt. It can be a bit of a lottery sometimes. The Swiss made it through to the quarterfinals. But in terms of the biggest fallout, it has come from the Egypt coach. He is furious about some of the officiating in this match. There was a goal which Egypt had disallowed. They were also denied a penalty shout. So as you can imagine, when you lose a game in that situation, they're going to pick at anything that didn't go their way.
0: In the weather forecast for today, there's a slight to medium chance of showers and thunderstorms south of Tennant Creek today, a medium to high chance of rain in the southeast Simpson and northeast Lassiter districts, mostly sunny elsewhere. ABC News.
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8: And coming up this hour, are you looking for a new job? Feeling a bit restless? Need a change of career? Could you be the next Bond? And not in the movies, but in real life. ASIS, Australia's spy agency, they're very secretive. They are looking for new agents as recruiting for spies around the world becomes increasingly difficult. And so they are turning to help from, look, possibly an unexpected source, but it turns out it kind of makes sense, Vogue, as in the magazine. And they're looking for women who have experience or interest in that side of life and who are also good in STEM. So maybe it's a job for you. We'll find out more about this and a little bit more about what is actually one of the most secretive spy agencies in the world. I mean, you would think they would all be secretive, but we've all heard about the CIA and MI6. How much have you heard about ASIS? Not much at all. And I love spy stuff. There are three people from ASIS who can publicly be named, like on the public record. We only know three people who work there, which is pretty cool. So we'll talk a bit about that as well. Are there any spies in Darwin? Is there anyone like, I mean, obviously you're a pretty bad spy if people detect that maybe that's what you're up to. But if you've ever had an encounter with a spy or someone you suspect as a spy, I think actually Kylie Stevenson in her book Larimer had a great story about a spy hanging out around Larimer. And I can't remember what that story was, but maybe you can. Give me a call if you know about spy. I mean, obviously, if you're a gardener in Alice Springs, we know why you're there. You're working out at Pine Gap. But what about beyond there? If you've got any stories about territory spies, get in touch. 1-300-057-222. I also want to hear about your piercings today. What have you got? Where did you get it? How did you do it? Leah says, and this I don't understand, I got my nipple pierced in 2013 on the fly because I was bored waiting for a friend to get a tattoo done. I don't think I could ever do that one. Al says, last day of year 10, I got my eyebrow pierced, fainted in the street afterwards, showing my friends how cool I was. Then it got infected and my mum had to help look after it. What a trooper. Then I got my nose done on the way home from my mate's dad's funeral. Just decided walking home by myself. That was only about 18 months ago. I'm pretty cool for a 44-year-old. Kids. Thank you, Al. What have you got? When did you get it done? How did you do it? Especially if you didn't enlist the help of a professional. There are far more methods than I was aware of, and we're going to talk about this today. I would love to hear your stories. Maybe a cautionary tale. Little person in my life is about to get an ear piercing for a 10th birthday present, and I was just thinking about why we do this and what parts of our body we do it to and how often maybe it might go wrong. If you got a story to tell me today, 1-300-057-222. But next, the Federal Communications Minister, Annika Wells, has been speaking at a press conference in Canberra in response to the Telstra outage.
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8: Yeah, and how are you coping? Are you all back online? Have you been impacted? Was your business impacted? Maybe you've lost money from the outage today. Whenever stuff like this happens, speaking of spies, I do personally worry about foreign interference because, like, isn't that the way that a foreign nation would attack these days, just impacting your national communication system? I don't think that is what has happened this time around. Of course, concerns really have been held about how the 000 network has held up up today, and the federal government have said their priority is getting everyone back online. Here's the latest from the Minister for Communications, Annika Wells, at a press conference not that long ago.
7: I think Australians expect a baseline of service when it comes to their telcos. There is a reason that telcos are the least trusted industry in Australia. It's days like today. It is on all telcos to improve their systems to make sure that Australians can rely upon them when they need them most. There are some improvements to the system. This is different nature in its outage than the Optus outage was in September. But of course, I look forward to working with the 000 custodian and the chair of ACMA as they complete more fulsome and thorough investigations. But at the moment, the priority is getting everybody back online, getting to the bottom of all of those welfare checks that are still being carried out across seven jurisdictions.
9: Claire. Just on the custodian, just picking up on what you said, will the government make public the TikTok and any of the findings that ultimately result of whatever investigation is going on there?
7: I would imagine we would. We did that in September. It's important that we improve the level of trust that Australians can have in our 000 system in particular, but in our telco industry as part of our critical infrastructure system across the country. Andrew?
10: Just to follow up, you've said they were irresponsible comments, but can you confirm if the Signals Directorate is investigating any overseas calls of what's occurred?
7: I can't confirm that as the Minister for Communications. It sits in a different portfolio. What I can confirm as the Comms Minister is that Telstra says there is no evidence to suggest that is the case, and I think those parliamentarians should account for why they would behave so irresponsibly on a day where people

0: our spy agency. So we're all about spies this afternoon on the Arvo show. We're going to find out ahead about ACES. That's our spy agency. They're different from ASIO and they're so secretive. That's why you never hear about them, which is maybe why they've been having trouble recruiting spies. They're on a recruitment drive and you'll find out why that is. Maybe it's a career change for you, but have you ever come across a spy in the territory? Glenn has a story for us. Hello, Glenn.
1: Hey, Liz. How are you, mate?
0: Where's the spy building in Darwin?
1: The spy building in Darwin? Well, during, I've got it on good good authority that the building on Nucky Street between Austin Lane and Kavanagh Street.
0: Hang on, I'm really bad at geography. Nucky, the building on Nucky Street?
1: Yeah, between Austin Lane and Kavanagh Street.
0: Mm.
1: Yes. Where Alfred's is.
0: Okay.
1: And Delaney's is.
0: Yep.
1: And the camera store is.
0: Yep.
1: Well, upstairs is a suite of offices.
0: Mm.
1: And I can remember going to a party there years ago and seeing still on the wall the plaque for the offices of Air America.
0: Hmm.
1: Which was a cover for the CIA during the Vietnam War.
0: Air America. Who were Air America purporting to be?
1: They were a, in inverted commas, freight company that flew around Southeast Asia during the world, during the Second World, not the Second World War, the Vietnam War.
0: And they had a plaque on the wall.
1: They had an office in Darwin on Nucky Street.
0: Do you really think, though, that you'd put the plaque on the wall if you were a covert?
1: It was a shop.
0: Espionage
1: front. You've got to have a name of the shop on the front of the shop.
0: Yeah.
1: I'm sure some people will confirm this.
0: If our line goes dead right now, Glenn.
1: Air America doesn't exist anymore since they made the Mel Gibson movie out of it.
0: I don't know about Air America. I have to find out more about this. I have gotten in trouble for talking about this before. There's a listening post out in the, is it near the Adelaide River floodplains or around Humpty Doo, somewhere there?
1: Yeah, I think that's Jindalee over the Horizon Radar. We can't talk about that.
0: Can we not?
1: No, we can't even look at it when we're driving to Kakadu.
0: What's it called?
1: I can't confirm nor deny.
0: But I think wherever it is and whatever it's called, it's where the listening people, the ASD, the Australian Signals Directorate, were listening in on the private conversations of the Indonesian president. Remember when that happened?
1: Oh,
0: did you notice I'm talking very quietly?
1: If they could, they probably would have happened. Well, Darwin's in the middle of nowhere, but the centre of everything, as you know.
0: There's a great story about that.
1: Sorry,
0: I read.
1: Sorry, I've got the sound of freedom going over.
0: Oh
1: my
0: yeah,
1: house.
0: Okay. Watch out! They're coming to
1: They're
0: get you,
1: already.
0: Glenn.
1: Goodbye.
0: See you later, Glenn. Reckons there's a spy building on Nucky Street upstairs. Not doing a very good job if they've blown their cover. But, maybe they do. We're not all perfect at our job. And there's a great story. Kylie Stevenson, if you're listening from the ABC newsroom, Kylie, a journalist of some note, you might have listened to her podcast about Larimer. Or you might have read her book. And there's a great story in there about a Russian spy in and around Larimer. There's a story about a camera. I can't remember the details, though. Maybe you can. It doesn't need to be Kylie to tell me this story if you know what the one I'm talking about. 1-300-057-222. We'll find out more about this recruitment drive ahead in the next 10 minutes or so. But next, when did you get your ears pierced? Have you got them pierced? Did you refuse to get them done? And how did you do it? And have you gone beyond the ears for body piercings? Tell me a story this afternoon if you dare.
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0: 16 past two, just had a caller from someone in Liania saying they are now officially back online, which is good to hear. I looked around the studio to find our little bell that we were dinging during Fino when the power came back on, but I can't find it. But I've done a little mental ding, ding, ding, ding, ding of the bell for you out in Liania. It's been funny, though, and Pat

0: And I notice that with texts, when I get a text from someone, they're coming through in multiples, or I left a message for my mum ages ago and she just messaged to say, did you just call? So there's a bit of that going. I think, you know, I don't know how telephones work, but the pipelines through the sky might be a little bit blocked up for some of those messages still getting through. Ears piercing, though, when did you get your ears pierced? Was it a swift motion, or did it take a couple of tries to get that needle through, especially if you were doing it yourself, if you were maybe a naughty teen with a safety pin, or did you wait until you were a little bit older? I wasn't allowed to until I was 18, and I still don't actually know why that is. I did find the loophole, though. I went, hang on, Mum never said I couldn't get my nose pierced, so I got that done instead. Producer Harriet has been out on the streets to find out your piercing stories, both traumatising and fulfilling.
1: I'm really old now, but when I was a kid, I remember a whole audience watching me as I got my ears pierced when I was two, and I remember this huge needle and ice. And the ice was placed at the back of my ear, and then, like, I was crying while everyone watched me get my ears pierced. I mean, but I'm very grateful that I have them today. But I am very traumatized. I do remember how traumatic it was.
2: And that's the whole argument. It's gun versus needle. And you had the needle.
1: I did.
2: And do you think it was better than what a gun would be, or no?
1: I think, as an adult, and I'm more, like, informed about piercings and stuff, I do believe that piercing with a needle is good, is better. But I do also think you should be of age, like, and have, like, being able to say, you know, I want this. I think as a two-year-old and being, you know, like, that trauma in my head. But, you know, when kids are five, six, and they're like, you know, make that informed decision when they can, or even older. Some people do even argue that you should be older to have your ears pierced. Anyway, there you go.
2: So Heidi's with me, who's eight, who 6 weeks ago got her ears pierced. And do you have to ask Mum to get that pierced, or was she really open to letting you get it pierced?
3: She was okay with it because Fairy Jill gave me a voucher to get them done.
2: Did you get to pick which piercing you got to put in there?
3: Yes, but they could only fit the gun.
2: You could only fit the gun, so did we try for a needle maybe?
4: No, she wanted these really nice opal ones that were a bit more extended, but they didn't fit in the gun.
2: Oh, right,
4: so
2: okay.
4: She had to choose a plain round simple one to fit the gun. So the original choice wouldn't fit in the piercing gun.
2: And the little brother's here. Do you think he'll want piercings after seeing on his sister?
4: He said no.
2: He said no. Okay, so that was an option. He said no. And how about, do you want any more piercings? Have you got the piercing bug? Do you want your nose pierced or anything?
3: I want to keep getting them pierced.
2: And I was just talking to Mum, Ashley, who was allowed at a young age to get piercings because Mum was covered in piercings, I hear.
4: Yeah, Mum pierced them when I was a baby, yes.
2: Oh, your Mum did it?
4: Yes.
2: That's very interesting. How old were you when that happened?
4: Baby.
2: Very young. She just got it done.
4: She just did it.
5: This is never to be repeated, and I don't want my name associated with this story. There was a time where, look, I was very straight-laced. There was never a time where I thought piercings or tattoos or any kind of body mistreatment would occur. Because that's what I always thought. You thought, all these piercings and steel bits in you. I thought, why would you do that? I never had a girlfriend at one point when I was in my 20s. And she thought it would be good if I got a nipple piercing. So a steel bar with two little round things on each side. And I was not at all interested in doing that. But guess what? I did it. And actually, one of the things I do remember was the feeling of getting it pierced. And it was painful. It wasn't like a weird feeling. But I know that that feeling is a very interesting feeling for a lot of people. But yes, I had a nipple piercing for about 2 years. And I always found it to be just odd. So I would look at it and I would sort of just not see me in the mirror. I would see this other person. You know, I think I was doing a fair few wristbands at the time as well, and there may have been the odd necklace or ankle bracelet too, if I'm honest. So, you know.
0: Ah, I didn't know I was about to.

hear that story, and I know that voice quite well of the nipple piercing, but shall not mention their name, as it was explicitly stated that we shall not. Why do we do this? Has someone convinced you to get your nipple pierced? And, like, there's such trends around it, isn't it? Like the body part that you're getting done. I don't know what the one in between, the one of the nose that, look, the where you'd get a ring if you were a bull, that one. What part of the body is that called? Is that your septum? The septum piercing is just so widespread and popular now, but that used to be the kind of out there piercing to have. I know when I was in my teens, it was the midriff piercing that was very popular. Never had that. Didn't ever really have my midriff on display. Got my nose when mum said I couldn't get my ears pierced, and then I got my labret done. That's the little stud below your lip, because I was so alternative and cool. And then I got my tongue done as well. And to this day, I haven't had those two for a very long time. My nose is still pierced. To this day, I still have dreams that I've got those piercings still, and that I can feel the metal in my mouth, and that I've chomped down on the metal rod of the tongue piercing, and that it's awful, or that the back of the labret piercing has gotten caught on something. I do not recommend either of those piercings, but I still got my nose piercing. Didn't get my ears pierced in the end until about 5 or 6 years ago, after a friend gave me earrings for my birthday. And I went, you know what? There's so many beautiful makers of earrings and such artwork. Like, that's actually why I love having my ears pierced, because I can wear things made by local makers. Beautiful colours, beautiful designs. I can wear a bit of art hanging from my earlobe. So I like having my ears pierced for that reason. It's 23 past two. Tell me about your piercings this afternoon. 1-300-057-222. Sprinkle says, Liz, if I was your mum, I would place a rope through your name piercing, or I would have placed a rope through your nose piercing and named you my cheeky little calf. Sprinkles. Well, I didn't have the septum one. That's a new thing. I just had the in the nostril on the side thing. Someone else has said, my friend came back from town with a nose piercing looking like, hey, startled piglet. I bought the nose ring for $30. Everyone's happy and I've still got the ring. Okay. Well, that sounds like a story of success. I don't know if you're allowed to have a piercing if you want to become a spy, but ASIS, spy agencies globally are apparently finding it difficult to get new recruits. I don't know why. We'll see if we can find out next. But they are, in Australia at least, seeking help from an unlikely source, Vogue, as in Vogue of the magazines. And we're going to find out more about this. If you're looking for a new job, listen up. After winds of change from the Scorpions, and there is a great spy story behind this song. There's one of the best podcasts I've ever listened to is about how this song was actually written by the CIA. Could have been. You never know. Very soft diplomacy at the end of the Cold War. That's the crux of the podcast, but highly recommend it if you're into spy stuff. Winds of Change, it's called, after the song.

0: and Scorpions, Winds of Change on 105.7 ABC Darwin and across the territory. There is a brilliant podcast all about how possibly, maybe, it could be true that the CIA actually wrote that song as a bit of very soft diplomacy in the towards the end or kind of post-Cold War era. The podcast makes a very compelling case. It's called Winds of Change. If you like spy stuff, and if you've got a spy story for me this afternoon, have you got suspicions about someone in your life in Alice Springs? I mean, the gardeners, we know that's what you call yourselves if you work out at Pine Gap. But what about in the top end? And does anyone know the story of the spy that was detected hanging out around Larimer? Maybe back in the 60s. I've got to look this up and remember exactly what the story is, but I know there's a story from around Larimer as well. And if you are looking for a new job, could you be the next Bond? It's possible. Stay tuned to find out how.
1: I have with me Michael Rodimer, the CEO of Larrakia Nation. 50 years of Deadly being the theme of this year's celebration. 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
2: Oh, party like 1999, I reckon. 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
2: And the Northern Territory.
3: Yeah, happy NAIDOC Week to you and happy 50 years of Deadly. 23 to 3. Now, you're looking for a new job? Could you be the next Bond? A number of spy agencies around the world have been struggling with recruitment. And now Australia's Spy Bureau, the Australian Secret Intelligence Service, is searching far and wide for new recruits. But men, step aside. Women in STEM are the targets for this new wave of intelligence officers. Kerry Hartland, she's the Director General for ACES and one of only three members of the agency that are publicly named. She went to the Vogue Codes event last year, which is a STEM event sponsored by the Women's Magazine. And she spoke up on stage with the Vogue editor, Edwina McCann, about what makes a good spy. And recently, Kerry Hartland from ACES, she spoke on a Mamma Mia podcast. Turns out it's not just being stealthy or speaking several languages that makes a good spy. How are your people skills? Can you charm the pants off strangers? Because apparently that's what ACES is looking for. Alexei Muraviev is Adjunct Associate Professor of Strategic Studies at Edith Cowan Uni in Perth and knows a few things about spies. Hello, Alexei.
4: Good afternoon. I like the way how you introduced me.
3: What do you know about how hard it is to recruit spies in Australia? Because you can't say too much about what the job is or even who you are if you're out looking for spies.
4: Look, I mean, obviously those who want to dedicate their career to be involved in covert intelligence gathering activities, this is how you can effectively explain what espionage is about. This is a job for a few, and obviously when you look for a very select group of people who possess skills that are not normally attributed to an average folk, it's a challenge to find these people. So it's a challenge to convince people this is a job for them. It's a challenge to single out those who can actually don't just have the potential, but can actually have qualities that would make you a good fit for the job. And obviously, it's a challenge to ensure that people, once they're pre-selected, are successful in passing through the vetting process, because you can be brilliant as a candidate, but if you've got a bit of a past, if you've got a bit of a record, then you won't be able to successfully employed by a security organization, leave alone an intelligence organization. So there are barriers that make this job hard to get to.
3: What kind of background or past would rule you out of being a spy?
4: Look, I mean, if you're a serious gambler, for example, if you've got drinking problem, if you obviously, you know, a bit susceptible to narcotics, if you're part of the secret death cult, or something like that, just to name a few. Sometimes it may be as trivial as being a serious pest and not paying your parking fines. Because on one hand, people may be thinking, "What's a big deal about this?" But it's about the character check. Mm. And if the person violates the law and believes it's not a big deal, but more importantly, it doesn't follow the protocols on how to rectify a boo-boo, well, that's an indication to someone that, well, maybe this person, if you kind of slip once, if you kind of cross the line once, and you may believe it's a benign thing, well, you may do it, you know, more than once, and in the future you may commit something a bit more serious. So,
3: and you might not have what it takes. I'm a bit worried, and Alexei, this isn't what you're here to talk about, but you said if you've been involved in a secret death cult, I'm a little bit worried that that's a thing. What's a secret death cult?
4: Well, I mean, we can go into the whole wonderful world of discovering what some people choose to believe and, you know, choose to worship.
3: Okay.

0: All right.
1: So,
0: So just strange activities and pastimes in your
1: yeah.
0: past. Those are the things that would rule you out. What are the things that a spy agency is really looking for, and why is Vogue, and this particularly this Vogue Codes event? So it's like a women in STEM event that's sponsored by Vogue. Why is that such an attractive recruitment ground for ACES?
1: Look, I mean, when it comes to attracting bright people into, for example, security and intelligence community, respective departments are looking for someone who can think outside the box, who can be creative in approaching to things, who can effectively, have a bit of a vision and have a bit of a bold character, but bold character not necessarily being outspoken or being out there, but someone who is not just thinking in primitive terms. So it's about having a bright mind, because the art of intelligence, the art of espionage is actually a game of minds, and you have to have certain skills, certain qualities in order to be not just good at it, but the best of it, because obviously you will need to outplay the other side or whoever you're going to deal with down the track. So finding those high quality people, unique people, people that have a whole collection of characteristics that would make you a pretty unique individual, because it's not something that you can find in every person. You need to be able to be a very effective communicator. You need to have charm. You need to be able to read the room well. You need to be able to have a really good memory. You need to think like a strategist. Quite often, this sort of games are often compared to the game of chess, when you kind of think two, three, four, five, seven steps ahead. And if you calculate your next move correctly, and you more importantly predict what your opponent may be doing, well, you achieve success. And in this sense, recruiting women into this sort of roles makes perfect sense. First of all, there is a whole history of female professionals achieving significant strides in intelligence, and that is because female professionals possess a unique set of qualities. They tend to be more observant. They tend to be more patient. They tend to read people much better than many men can do. They tend to be more attentive to detail. So if you think of those qualities, not along the cliches of deadly beauty that would effectively charm their way into anything, then you would understand why agencies, including the most secret of all Australian agencies, such as ACES, are approaching the recruitment with this particular way when they go and talk to people from STEM professions, obviously those who have predisposition to work in applied science, or even to Vogue followers, because that's a different set of crowd, but it's also a recognition that these days the business of intelligence gathering, especially covert intelligence gathering, is happening at the time of different social and societal settings. So those who obviously are at those sort of events are very much at the forefront of
0: Wealthy
1: understanding how modern societies
0: entrepreneurs,
1: work.
0: politicians
1: Exactly.
0: mixing with all of those people rubbing shoulders. You said not just the deadly beauty cliche, but there's a great line in the ABC News article that's all about this that was published recently, that ACES gave an interview to a podcast for Mamma Mia. It's called Seize the Yay. I've never heard of it, but they spoke to two officers who I guess they had their identities masked somehow, unidentified female serving ASIS officers. One of them described working overseas in high society, high political echelons. And she said, if you think of the pop culture kind of tuxedo wearing spy, I would be the cocktail dress wearing equivalent of that. So there's probably still a little bit of that deadly beauty cliche as part of it as well, Alexei.
1: Well, when the situation calls for it, you obviously will be performing a role, because being a covert intelligence officer meaning you're playing someone else. You're not being yourself. You're given a role, you're given a character, you're given a legend, and then you kind of follow this legend. But by and large, you know, an effective spy is not the one that can be observed or detected from miles away, the one that draws attention to him or herself. It's the one that you least think of. So people have to be really smart and cluey and clever on how they engage other people, on how they develop a relationship, on how they communicate, but more importantly, of what kind of impression they leave in.
0: Oh, so, I love it. I've watched so many spy dramas, Lexi, and I've just got all these female spies coming to my mind right now. What's her name from...
1: Mother Harry?
0: For the big... No. For the big Homeland, the actress from that who was a woman. And then there was a great one with the British actress Keira Knightley. Lots of great female spies in pop culture as well, and obviously out there in the real world. The hardest thing about all of this, you have to be this super amazing human, and you have to be prepared not to tell a single soul about the amazing work that you do and the plots that you foil and the intelligence that you gather. So that's like the final, I guess, piece of the puzzle, or that even extra ingredient that you have to have. Alexei, it is so fascinating. Thank you so much for your expertise this afternoon, Alexei Muraviev, Adjunct Associate Professor of Strategic Studies at Edith Cowan Uni in Perth. And if you want to read more about this, there's a great article on the ABC News website from Tom Lowry, all about Vogue and STEM and women and recruitment and ASIS and covert intelligence gathering operations. Fascinating stuff. If you've got a spy story to tell me, has someone revealed themselves to you? Do you suspect someone of being a spy? What do you know about this listening station that the ASD has, the Australian Signals Directorate, out in the rural area? No one's pulled the plug on this broadcast yet, as far as I know, so we're getting away with the conversation today. It is 3:15 on 105.7 ABC Darwin and across the territory. And next, Jessica Mowboy is going to take us fishing for NAIDOC Week.
2: 1, 2, 3!
0: Here she is in the sapphires. 1, 2, 3.

0: What a soundtrack that one was. Jessica Mowboy and the Sapphires from the film. She is the songbird of Wallagi, born and raised in Darwin. Jess Mowboy, isn't she just our homegrown hero? She did, of course, rise to fame 20 years ago on Australian Idol, where she came runner-up and then signed a deal with Sony Music. And tonight she debuts as the host of That Blackfella Show on ABC TV, Australia's first major First Nations variety program. The NAIDOC Week special features live music, comedy sketches and entertainment from Indigenous talent. She also appears as a guest on the recent episode of Ladies We Need to Talk with Yumi Steins, who has shared some of that interview with me so that I can share it with you today. And it is just a beautiful little bit of territory storytelling.
1: I was always on the ocean, on the water, in the channels of the Darwin Rivers. We would drive to Buffalo Creek and land the little dinghy, the tin boat. He would weave through the mangroves.
2: Some of Jess's core childhood memories are of fishing for barramundi and mud crabs for dinner with her father. Jess and her four sisters were raised by their Aboriginal mum and Indonesian dad. Food, like her mum's goose curry, was one of the languages they all understood.
1: Just the waft of the garlic and the ginger and the tamarind filtering throughout the kitchen, through the hallways, up the stairs, into our bedrooms. You knew it was just going to fill you up. It was just like one of those meals that could last a whole week for us kids. Dad was always had the guitar or the electric guitar, and he would sometimes sit there and he would, you know, strum chords, singing one of his songs that he grew up as a child in Kupang in Indonesia. And, you know, we'd be listening and then we'd try and harmonise with him. And he loved that. That was so precious to him when we would sit around after he'd just climbed the coconut tree and cut a coconut down for us to share. And then he'd pick up the guitar and he would sing and he would unite us with those things, whether it was food or story or singing, singing songs.
2: But it was more than just food and singing that kept Jess going. Her parents' faith in her talent and the importance of her heritage gave her something like a two-pronged superpower.
1: I felt like I was just always dreaming big and then also just thinking about the past and people who'd come before me. I think for my parents, I mean, it wasn't easy, but I think instilling those things, it was like being connected and knowing how to do things on land, but also bring others together from that, because all those things helped us navigate as young women and understand, I think, where we were going to be and what kind of people we were growing into. I feel like I get emotional just thinking about like all the things that they had created in terms of a pathway for us to kind of exist and still remain hopeful and believe, you know.
2: Mm. There's so much in what you just said, Jess, about believing you could be anything and anchoring back to your ancestors and your land and finding power through that. It all points to a moment in your past that's so famous. And I know I'm treading old ground here, but we were both kind of there in a way, which was your audition for Australian Idol when you were barefoot.
1: Yeah, look, you know, it wasn't really kind of planned and I wasn't really necessarily thinking about how I was going to deliver the song, but it was just, you know, my bearings. I was like, oh, I'm outside. Like, I know this space. Like, I grew up singing outside. I was very familiar with being able to carry a tune out into this open space. And I feel like that was kind of what made me feel grounded and ready. And when I did it, it felt just really easy. I knew the songs. I think it was more kind of singing for my parents who'd, you know, found money to get me there to do this audition. Like that strength of believing in someone goes such a long way. And for me, it was like its arms were really hugging me, going, yeah, this is, you're meant to be here, but you don't need to worry.
2: Wow. I'm going to cry. And then we're not going to be able to talk because I'll be too busy crying. But it's so beautiful. And I can picture it so well, because sometimes you do need people to believe in you, but it doesn't have to be everybody. It can be just a few important people that send you off and launch you. So that was the start of your career of Jess Malboy, the public figure. I wonder what were the hard parts, Jess? Like, obviously becoming famous at 16 must have been super tricky. Moving away from Darwin, leaving home. How did you survive all of that?
1: It was really hard. There were a lot of moments that overwhelmed me, but I think really and honestly was after the show, when there was no cameras anymore, when there was no big lights, when there was no big stage anymore. I remember going back to school, and there was one moment where one of the girls came up and she's like, oh, you think you're good now because you're famous. And it shook me. I knew in the back of my mind that there was going to be that, but I didn't think it was going to hit that full on. Mm. But I looked her in the eyes and I said, what makes you think that I think that? I don't think that I am that. And I remember her kind of like pulling up and going, oh, I wasn't ready for her to come back at me, you know, because I think everyone saw me as really quiet Jess at school. Mm. I never rubbed anyone the wrong way.
2: Jess was still a normal kid when she got back to school and often had to explain that she wasn't rolling in cash or fame. Well, not just yet anyway.
1: I just felt like I needed to defend myself. And I think if my parents or, you know, the sisters didn't instill, you know, backbone in me, I would have turned my back and started running away.
0: Well, that was a harsh ending. Sorry about that. That was Jessica Malboy speaking to Yumi Steins on the Ladies We Need to Talk podcast. You can find that full interview there via the ABC Listen app or, of course, wherever you get your podcasts. And Jess Malboy is hosting tonight, she is hosting, she is hosting, I promise, That Blackfella Show, Australia's first major First Nations variety program for NAIDOC Week on ABC TV. I think it's on around about 9 o'clock tonight. So that TV show looks like it is going to be a whole lot of fun. So check it out for NAIDOC Week. What a celebration and reflection that we have been having on ABC Darwin and across the territory this week for NAIDOC Week, 50 years of deadly.
3: Hi, Margie here. I'm from Wadeh, but I live in Darwin. 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
0: Happy NAIDOC Week. It is about 3 minutes to three. And I just want to share this message that's come through from the Australian Red Cross, which I think is like this kind of harks back to the thing that Scottish Connor said in the office earlier, and I kind of felt a little twinge of. I haven't had my life ruined by the Telstra outage today. If you've had issues with 000, maybe you have had some really serious consequences, or if your business has lost money, that's really tough. But Connor said this in the office earlier, and when I'm kind of feeling that too, like how often do we get to share in a collective experience? And that's actually what's been happening around the territory and around Australia today with the Telstra outage. And if you've kind of been feeling that, I think, you know, this message might be for you. Australian Red Cross have put out a message saying, we know the telecommunications outage is affecting some network services and devices. If you have vulnerable neighbours, friends or loved ones, please check in on them in person where possible. A simple visit can make a big difference. Isn't that a lovely message? You might be fine. Things might be back up and running for you, but you know there's someone down the street who is maybe a little bit older, maybe a little bit isolated, maybe recently arrived in Australia and not getting all of the messages that we're sharing with you today. So go and check in on them and see how they're going. It's a couple of minutes away from three.
1: It's just Mau Boy. Me and some of my favourite people are putting on an hour of music, comedy and games with performances from Drifting Clouds and Baker Boy, That Blackfella Show, tonight on ABC TV and ABC iView.
0: And I have got a cracking hour ahead for you after the news at three. Jam-packed fishing segment. You're going to find out about the custom-made lure that Waddy has created for the Darwin show. He's got his entry in and he's hoping to bring it home. We're going to swing by the Barra Classic down at Daly River where things are getting underway down there. Big Merv is in town for that. And, famous catfluencer. Dave Krantz, he's been busy influencing cats lately on social media and has an update for you. It is all happening on the other side of news at three. There's more to talk about when it comes to spies as well. Have you got a spy story for me? Favourite female spies from pop culture? Someone's texted in to say, Liz, what about Killing Eve for excellent ladies of espionage? I was trying to remember. Carrie Matheson from Homeland, the greatest pop culture agent of all time. And someone wrote in to say, Liz, I reckon a Lady of the Night would be awesome as a spy because they have the ability to be anything you wish, which sounds a bit, you know, smutty, but in some ways that's kind of what the expert was talking about, that you got to make people feel comfortable and relaxed and to trust you even when they absolutely should not. So we'll talk more about spies and piercings after 3 o'clock as well. So if you've got a piercing story to share with me or maybe a spy encounter, 1-300-057-222.
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9: Good afternoon, Rio Davis with ABC News. Darwin residents have voiced their disgust at NT politicians claiming a nightly $450 travel allowance when staying at properties they own. Jack Hislop reports.
10: The CLP's Joe Hersey and Labor's Manuel Brown have been claiming a $450 nightly travel allowance when staying at properties they own in the Darwin region. The ABC revealed Mrs. Hersey had been claiming the allowance just a day after her colleague Robin Carl criticised Mr. Brown's claims. Although it is within parliamentary rules, Darwin residents say politicians should not be making the claims.
11: No way, it's disgusting. We can't as business owners.
12: I don't get that to stay in my own house.
13: I'd love for someone to pay me to stay in my own place.
14: Is it the pub test that doesn't pass?
10: The allowance is set by the Independent Remuneration Tribunal.
9: The National Advocacy Body for Energy Consumers says it's deeply concerned by Jacana Energy's conduct following widespread billing delays. The comments come as affected customers speak out about being hit with power bills worth thousands of dollars after going months without receiving any communication. A spokesman for Energy Consumers Australia says its research shows more than 40% of NT households have reported difficulties paying their electricity bill in the past 6 months. He says disadvantaged households should not have to foot the bill for energy retailers' failures to have proper billing systems in place. The NT government is consulting with communities in the Barkly region about options to break up the Barkly Regional Council. The Country Liberal Party were elected on a platform including reforms to local council, including potentially breaking up so-called super shires.

0: Minister for Local Government, Steve Edgington, says various models are being considered, including smaller community councils. But he says in some communities there could be other options, like expanding the powers of local Aboriginal corporations to run services.
1: When we talk about community government councils, that's the model that was presented to me through discussions prior to the election. What we have found out by talking in more depth with communities is that there's a whole range of options that communities want to work with.
0: The Federal Communications Minister says Telstra is checking on a number of people who attempted to call 000 during a network outage this morning and were unable to get through. 90% of affected services have now been restored. Minister Annika Wells says systems ensuring customers can still access 000 during an outage largely worked, but Telstra has told her around 36 welfare checks are being carried out.
2: Telstra tries to call these numbers that are dropped calls. If they're unable to get onto them, they pass those along to the territory and state emergency providers. So that's what's happened now. Those states and territories are running down those welfare checks. Sometimes that takes a while to process through.
0: Overseas, Iran's Revolutionary Guards say they've targeted American military sites in Bahrain and Kuwait after the US launched a wave of military strikes on Iran in response to attacks on tankers in the Strait of Hormuz. Larry Buttrose reports.
3: The Iranians say they carried out joint missile and drone operations against a US naval base in Bahrain and a US airbase in Kuwait and shot down a US drone. The Kuwaiti army says its air defences have confronted hostile missiles and drones. The US earlier launched strikes on military installations and dozens of small boats used by the Revolutionary Guards and revoked a licence allowing Iran to sell oil in response to attacks on three tankers in the Strait of Hormuz. It's the latest flare-up to threaten an already fragile ceasefire between the US and Iran.
0: And the first feature-length movie filmed entirely with IMAX cameras has premiered in London and Paris. Christopher Nolan's The Odyssey follows the story of Odysseus and his 10-year journey home after the Trojan War. Actor Zendaya, who plays Greek god Athena, says the movie will introduce the ancient text by Greek poet Homer to a new generation.
4: The very human mistakes are still very much a part of these characters and, you know, we still seem to get the same things wrong. Odysseus is on this journey of having to reckon with this idea of Zeus's law. That's something that, you know, we as human beings tend to just lose sight of.
0: In the weather for today, there's a slight to medium chance of showers and thunderstorms south of Tennant Creek, increasing to a medium to high chance in the southeast Simpson and northeast Lassiter districts. A slight to medium chance of showers in the Tiwi, Arnhem and northeast Barkly districts, increasing to a medium to high chance in the eastern Arnhem and eastern Carpentaria. Sunny elsewhere. ABC News.
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10: And coming up this hour, oh so much. I feel like I don't know what's about to happen because there's so much to talk to you about. Have you got a piercing story to share with me? A little person in my life is about to get a piercing and it got us talking in the office about why we do it, at what age is it okay to do it. I never understood little babies getting their ears pierced, but it's a common thing and the babies seem to be fine. I haven't heard too many people who got their ears pierced as babies remembering being traumatised by it. I think when you're a little bit older and you can remember, maybe it's hard. We heard Harriet went out to hit the streets to ask the people and heard from someone who had total clean skin, never considered getting a piercing, a tattoo or anything until a girlfriend convinced him to get his nipple pierced, of all things. So what's your piercing story? You can give me a call. Also looking for spy stories today because ASIS, our spy agency, they're so secretive. Like, they're our most secretive agency in Australia. Only three people from the organisation are publicly named. And recently the head of ASIS, she's spoken at a conference sponsored by Vogue for women in STEM. And ASIS have also put a couple of unidentified agents, so actual spies,

0: onto a podcast that's done by Mamma Mia. I haven't had a chance to check out the podcast yet, but I absolutely will because this is fascinating. When do you ever get to hear from a real life spy? Maybe you've suspected that someone locally is a spy or that a location has been a spy base, as Glenn called to tell us about earlier. He's had his suspicions.
1: The spy building in Darwin, I've got it on good authority that the building on Nucky Street between Austin Lane and Kavanagh Street.
0: Hang on, I'm really bad at geography. The building on Nucky Street?
1: Yeah, between Austin Lane and Kavanagh Street.
0: Mm.
1: Yes. Where Alfred's is.
0: Okay.
1: And Delaney's is.
0: Yep.
1: And the camera store is.
0: Yep.
1: Well, upstairs there's a suite of offices.
0: Mm.
1: And I can remember going to a party there years ago and seeing still on the wall the plaque for the offices of Air America, which was a cover for the CIA during the Vietnam War.
0: Air America, who were Air America purporting to be?
1: They were in inverted commas, freight company that flew around Southeast Asia during the world, during the Second World, not the Second World War, the Vietnam War.
0: And they had a plaque on the wall.
1: They had an office in Darwin on Nucky Street.
0: Do you really think, though, that you'd put the plaque on the wall if you were a covert?
1: It was a shop
0: espionage
1: front. You've got to have a name of the shop on the front of the shop.
0: So Glenn reckons that there's a spy base on Nucky Street. Have you got a spy story for me? Give me a call this hour, 1-300-057-222. But between now and 3:30, we're going fishing.
2: Welcome fishies to my hook.
0: Yeah, it is time to drop a line once again on a Wednesday. And what are you using to catch your fish these days? And can I interest you in a custom-made lure fashioned from an old iPod? Captain Waddy's hoping to win the custom lure section of Darwin Show with his creation. He'll tell you all about it very shortly. He also has an interesting ear-piercing story to share, I think. But first, the Barra Classic gets underway this week down the Daily. It was rescheduled after the big floods earlier this year, but it has not kept the fishos away. George Nicol from ABC News Darwin is down there. I spoke to him earlier this morning.
3: It is looking spectacular. It's a nice cool morning. The fishers have been sort of commenting about how it's so much cooler than it normally is because it's obviously been delayed by a couple of months with the floods. It's a nice cool day here. Well, we just got down here yesterday afternoon. The comp hasn't actually got underway quite yet. Today's the orientation day. They're all having a look at the river, which is a bit lower than it normally is for the comp, working out where all the snags are and all the places they need to worry about hitting with their boat. And then tomorrow the comp will get underway for good.
0: All right. What are people saying about how the river's looking apart from the height of it? Because this was an issue for the previous fishing comp. The river has changed because of those extraordinary rains and the historic flooding earlier this year. And there were some issues on the water for the last competition down there.
3: Yeah, there were a few issues on the water. There's just been like a lot of flood debris on the water. A lot of logs. There's a pontoon that they used to use for all the comps that's sort of halfway up the river sticking out now. There's a lot more sharks in the river, apparently. I don't know if that's later or because of the floods. But people have been saying they've been putting fish back and they've just been taken by sharks straight away.
0: Mm.
3: Do
0: you know what kind of sharks they are? What are the river sharks of the Daily?
3: I think they're bull sharks and black tip reef sharks. Mm. I'm sure someone will call and tell me if that's
0: right. Good, you know sharks. Are you a fisho, George? Have you been down fishing at the Daily before?
3: I brought my rod both times, but I didn't get a chance to use it just because we were so busy. So it'd be good too. I haven't caught a barra since I was about 10 years old, so it'd be good to grab one.
0: Where did you catch your barra as a little 10-year-old tacker?
3: It was on the Darwin Harbour somewhere.
0: Okay. You're not giving any secrets away.

0: even all those years later.
1: Yeah. No, secret location.
0: Well, what's ahead for the next few days? What are you going to be bringing us across the ABC as you report from the Barra Classic?
1: We'll cruise up and down the river on a boat and see what we can find. We'll chat to some people. We've got, Merv Hughes, the Aussie cricketer here. The NT treasurer, Bill Yan, is here as the head.

0: as he has done for 20 years, I think. They put out the press release on Friday about fares coming back for the bus network, public transport, and the new ticketing system that's going to come in. And everyone's very curious to know what the ticketing system will look like and how much bus fares will be when we start paying again. So if you get a chance, can you ask him about that for us, George?
1: Yeah, I'll try to. He might not be very happy with me, but I'll give it a go. He did say last night that when the CLP came to government, he asked the Chief Minister if he could be the Minister for Fisheries, and she told him that he couldn't be because he would just go fishing every day. So.
0: All right, so he may not like pesky journalist questions about stuff that the Territorians want to talk about. I think when he was missing ahead of the budget last year or whenever it was, there were mixed views. A few people and maybe a lot of journalists were questioning that decision. I think a lot of Territorians were like, yeah, nah, it's okay. You can go fishing. Merv is down there. Big Merv, what's he doing? Is he just fishing as a competitor?
1: Yeah, he's a competitor. He said he's been coming down here competing since about 2008, so he loves it.
0: The shenanigans of the competition, I know it's a very serious business fishing, but there's also, you know, dressing up and fun team names and all those types of things. Do you know much about what's happening on the kind of more social side of it?
1: Yeah, they had an auction last night. Like, the teams all auctioned each other off. It seems quite confusing. I'm not really sure exactly how it worked. But, yeah, I think they've got things like that most nights. The Baronats, they all wore tutus until the first-timers, until they caught a barra. But I don't think that's happening here, so it might be a bit more serious.
0: George Nicol from ABC News down at the Daily for the Barra Classic, which gets underway this week. Rocky Edwards is just back from the Daily. Well, a few weeks ago now and a few other places in between. Captain Waddy from Barefoot Fishing Safaris is also down the Daily, but not for the comp. He's got some good reports from Corroboree. And look, we've got a cast of thousands today. I should turn the microphone on so you can say hello, Rocky. Hi.
2: Hello.
0: It's been a while.
2: It has. I've been away fishing baronets.
0: This is the problem with this fishing section of the show. When there's fishing to be done, you guys aren't here.
2: Yeah, we disappear.
0: And when you're here, there's no fishing to talk about. But we're making it work. Welcome back. You've got some good reports for us. Waddy down the Daily as well. Captain Waddy from Barefoot Fishing Safaris and AFANT board member. Hello.
3: Hello. Yeah, we've just pulled up down here, setting up camp down at the Daily. Yeah, there's a lot of things that have changed down here, Liz. It's like a new world down here.
0: Oh, is this your first trip down?
3: Yeah, I haven't been down. It's amazing to see the high watermark on all the ghost gum trees as you're driving around, and just to try and comprehend the amount of water that went through this joint. So, yeah, even where we come out to private land out here, and yeah, there's creeks and whole billabongs that have appeared, and yeah, it's like coming out to explore an entirely new place. So it's exciting on its own level.
0: Yeah. Rocky, you were down there for the Nats.
2: Yes,
0: I was,
2: yeah.
0: Months ago. Yeah. What you noticed as well?
2: Yeah, look, up until Browns, Waddy, there's a few different changes. There's a new sandbar south of Woolyana that I'll just give you the good oil. Go left of the sandbar. Go right means you've got a thin channel between big boulders and the sandbar. You take your pick. But yeah, that's probably worth a fish around, actually. But go left of that new sandbar.
3: Yeah, well, I'm no risk of being of hitting those rocks because we are a few kilometres upstream, over the river and upstream. So, we're up here where I don't think any of those boats will be going, and it's always pretty nice and quiet up here.
0: Well, that was a hot tip for Merv.
3: We don't even have a boat here.
0: If Merv is listening, that's a tip for Merv. There were a few accidents down there, weren't there?
2: Yeah, there was two really bad ones. I've nicknamed the snag the tin opener because it's exactly what it did. It almost ripped a transom off one boat, and the other one, it actually sliced it right up. A lot of money's worth there. But that's a snag that's been there for a while. It just was just on the morning, very foggy, just to left of the track, I suppose, and hit the tin opener. So, yeah, not good, not good.
0: You had a pretty good competition, didn't you?
2: Yeah, we did. Team-wise and individual-wise, they're two different ways of scoring. So we couldn't get a lot of the big fish because we didn't have any scopes. So we just clocked it up on our individuals. So individually we came good. So My teammate came third overall.

0: I came fifth and my other teammate came 17th. So not a bad run for no scopers in a little tinny.
1: Yeah.
0: Smallest boat in the field, the slowest and smallest boat.
1: The little boat that could. A few fishing trips since then as well, and we've got time to find out about those before 3:30. But I should introduce well-known fishing identity and catfluencer Dave Krantz, bring him into the conversation. Although, Dave, before I say hello, I've been instructed by a special friend who's got a listener question for you that I need to introduce you with this bit of sound effects. Have I got you there, David Krantz?
2: Yes. Sounds very ominous.
3: Wow.
1: The jungle drums, the Jumanji drums, this has something to do with the axolotl, I'm told.
2: Oh, it's the axolotl. Someone's caught a fish on the axolotl.
1: No, I don't think anyone has caught a fish on the axolotl. Someone texted in with a question for you, Dave Krantz, to ask if you desire the return of the famed axolotl, a lure that, legend has it, curses its owner with fishless sessions until they part. It resembles a poo, but with a tail, a little curly OEC fins? Peck fins, always with little peck fins and treble hooks. David Krantz, do you desire the return of the famed axolotl?
2: I don't actually need the famed axolotl back because I have my own axolotl here, which I keep in the shed. I've got a copy of the famed lure, which has been hanging around, and you know, like a second one wouldn't be bad. I could return to trying to catch a fish on it.
1: Does your axolotl, it's a lure, right? Does your axolotl work, the one that you've got? Or is yours the cursed one?
2: I think the cursed one is the one that's being offered to me. I don't dare to take the one I have out of the water, just in case it is cursed as well. I mean, you can't be too careful.
1: All of that is a massive in-joke. It won't mean anything to a lot of people. That was a message for you, Dave Krantz, from The Beard, who happens to be in town at the moment. So he wanted to say g'day.
2: I imagine it was one of the tinny crew.
1: Sounded like it, didn't it?
4: Yeah, I was tipping it was going to be Hubble. I've got a little axolotl story. I think I might have been the last person to try and catch a fish with it, actually. Got it off Hubble, and we took it over to PNG, to Ben's Back River, which is without doubt the best barramundi fishing river in the world. And the flight got cancelled and things happened. We never even got there. The curse is real. Don't worry. Stay away from that lure.
2: Fishing, it's bad luck for anything you do with the axolotl.
1: I wonder if you could deploy its powers beyond fishing in that case, Dave.
4: Put it at a polling booth at election time or something.
1: Precisely, yeah. Something like that. I've stepped a few steps ahead. People will not know what we're talking about. Dave Krantz, what exactly is the axolotl and what are we on about?
2: The axolotl is a large sort of rubbery lure resembling slightly an axolotl, funnily enough. And no one, to my knowledge, has been able to catch anything on the axolotl. It has been deployed in a number of scenarios, blue water and fresh water, in the middle of huge bites, in the middle of fish frenzies, and nothing wants the axolotl. It actively deters fish from your boat and seems to give bad luck in other ways as well. I bet
4: it definitely does that. And charter flights from Cairns. Yeah.
1: It's very powerful. Dave, the reason I thought to invite you on today was to not relive the memories of the axolotl, but what he said, he'd been out on corroboree and you guys had run into each other out on the water. How was your corroboree fishing trip?
4: Mine was pretty good. I had just one fellow who was throwing some flies around in there for a couple of days, and he'd been over from America. He's been here for 6 weeks. He just flew out today and has been dreaming of catching a Saratoga for a long time. So he did that. He ended up with 8 or 10 Saratogas, and one of them was actually much larger than what our sort of normal average is these days at 68 centimetres. So, yeah, very, very happy angler there. And off he went. And, and then Crancy messaged me that night and said, cleaned up in, it was the next day. So Crabbery billabong seems like fishing really well.
1: Mm. You were telling me off air, Waddy, that there's no lotus lilies around, and you didn't love that because you like to fish over them. But, Krantz, do you like a billabong without the lotus lilies? That sounds like it did help you.
2: No, I like lilies as well. I'm not so keen on the current state where there's not any lilies around, but you know, you make do with what's there. There's a lot of grass growing on the edges of the billabong.
0: Yeah, that floating grass. I think it's pronounced something like Hyber acne or something, and it's a introduced grass.
4: Olive
0: hibernacne. Acne, and unfortunately, it looks like it's taken over quite a bit, but it strangles the habitat underneath it. It blocks out a lot of oxygen and stuff like that, so it's not good. I was hoping that would flush out, and there has been a bit flush out, and maybe we've just got to wait for the lilies to come back. But if the lilies are under that and they don't get sun, we probably won't see them.
1: They look pretty too. It is 23 past 3 on 105.7 ABC Darwin and across the territory. It is a cast off thousands for fishing this afternoon, and Rocky's back in the house after a few fishing adventures. Where have you been in the last couple of weeks, Rocky?
0: I did a private charter in the Gulf on the Queensland side on a remote river where we had to helicopter in from Normanton, and we had a mothership in the river, and we're the only boat fishing, so we had the whole river to ourselves.
1: Oh, wow.
0: And it was excellent. My first day, I got a 105, a metery, and they were very healthy fat fish, as ours are here too. But the fishing was extraordinary. It was really, really good. So we caught everything. It was big. We got lots of golden snapper. We got lots of finger mark, I should say, not golden so much. And they were huge. Like, I'm looking at them thinking, I can't believe how big these fish are. Lots of threadfin salmon, which is great, mud crab. And so we had a seafood delight for 7 days. Amazing food, amazing fishing. So, and do it with great friends. So really, really good.
1: It sounds like a beautiful place to land on your own, far away from everyone. Would you have had an amazing time if fish weren't caught?
0: Oh, look.
1: Because of where you were and who you were with?
0: Yeah, it's an amazing experience. But if you've ever moved around the Gulf and you're up in the air, you'll realise how flat it is. There's just not even a bump. And it's amazing. They don't really have floodplains like we do because they have a lot of saltwater intrusion. But even out into the Gulf, when you sail down the coast, it's only like 2 to 4 metres of water. As you're making your way down or up to Weipa or down to Normanton. But it is extraordinary country, and incredibly the crocodiles are still very shy. So, you know, unlike ours.
1: So
0: I find that amusing, you know, being on the daily or anywhere that we fish up here. The crocs are not shy by any means. And, you know, they'll come at the boat, whereas down there, as soon as they hear a motor, there you can see them all diving into the water. So it's still quite remote enough that they're spooked. Yeah.
1: Oh, you have had such good fun and good fishing since I saw you last. Have you got any trips coming up?
0: Yeah, I've got Secret Women's Business is coming up in September, and then at the end of September, early October, I'm fishing the Gold Coast Fatty Classic in another women's team. So a little bit of fishing there, and then of course a bit of pre-fishing in between.
1: Talk of the tackle store, what's everyone talking about?
0: Well, I haven't been there, so I've only just returned.
1: We're there today though? You're in the shop today?
0: Yeah, in the shop today. So there's a lot of visitors in town, so a lot of tourism, fishing tourism. And incredibly today, we had a whole group come from America just to come to the Northern Territory to fish. So that's quite exciting.
1: How long
0: to
1: are
0: hear.
1: They here for? I want to catch up with them.
0: I'm not sure, but we're connecting with them in case they're going it alone, kind of. So we'll just see how they go.
1: Right. Well, if you hear from them, maybe we'll get them on the show next week. Dave Krantz, you have been successfully fishing on Corroboree Billabong, but I do believe you've also been doing some catfluencing lately. Waddy told me that you're busy making furniture out of recycled timber, but what are you building?
2: Well, I've been making a bunch of different things over the last sort of few months, but currently I'm building a cat fortress for one of my cats.
1: Wow.
2: So picture a sort of tower with battlements, and I'm just working on the portcullis and the drawbridge because no cat fortress would be complete without that.
1: Oh, there needs to be some kind of Darwin show category for creations like that. I can't even remember. Did I even ask you about your lure, Waddy, at the start of this conversation?
4: You've gone straight on to catfluencing and what Crancy's building out of recycled timber in the only about fishing for the entire week on the ABC these days. No, I have the
1: Your
4: most
1: lure, it's
4: expensive
1: done.
4: Lure ever
1: it's
4: made
1: submitted.
4: To enter into the Darwin Show, the iPod Pelagic Slayer. I sent Liz a photo today. It's proven. It hasn't
1: I
4: been
1: don't
4: in the
1: really
4: water for
1: understand
4: a few
1: how
4: years,
1: it
4: though.
1: Works.
4: So.
1: Is that the iPod is working as a sinker? Is that why the iPad's part
4: no,
1: of it?
4: No,
1: the iPod?
4: It's because
1: iPod.
4: It's so shiny. It's shiny and you throw it way out there as far as you can and you wind it back in really fast and the Trevally and queenfish and sharks just loved it over in the Kimberleys back in 2011 when I created it. So
1: the shininess of it.
4: On deer antlers in the office ever since. So
1: could you make
4: she's
1: something
4: take home the blue ribbon at the Darwin Show in a couple of weeks.
1: Could you make something similar with just anything else mirrored?
4: Oh, of course, yeah. I mean, an old spoon, butter knife, or you know, bottle openers. Anything works for those types of fish. They're pretty dumb, and that's why they're the guide's favourite. That's where you head straight to every time you've got a day trip.
1: If you get the blue ribbon for custom lure, and we're going to be down at the show doing outside broadcasts, so you can come and have a chat about it with us. How much do you win? Is it? 50
4: you win
1: cents?
4: $2.50, $2. I think,
1: 50.
4: For that.
1: That's a good one.
4: Because it's a major prize. Yeah, that's right.
0: It's
4: yeah,
0: all about so prestige.
4: By the time I win the other two or three blue ribbons, I'll be up to about $7 and that'll get me a nice cold beer at the bar and we'll be able to have a talk about my victory.
1: Or half a beer. Before you go, one final story. You've got a piercing story for us, Waddy.
4: Oh, well, you were talking about getting the young fellow's ear pierced and yeah. I said, why don't you, don't worry about the shop, mate, just do the old boarding school style. We used to pull a prong out of a hairbrush and heat it up with someone who was a smoker, heat it up with a cigarette lighter and then just jam him through, mate. So, if you know, you're rocking the mullet and listening to Play Lunch, that's how you probably should be piercing your ears as well, I reckon, when you're 12.
1: That description suddenly makes a safety pin and an ice cube sound like a far better option. What do you reckon, Rocky?
0: Well, yeah, that's how my ears
4: were
0: pierced.
4: That's the way
0: time.
4: The girls did it. Yeah, that's
1: yeah.
4: right. Yeah, yeah.
1: So
4: that's
1: you did
4: the way
1: it with
4: the girls
1: a,
4: in the other boarding house did
1: you'd
4: it.
1: Light, you'd heat up. Isn't a hairbrush brush prong, or back in your days, was it not plastic?
4: No, you know the metal ones, little skinny metal ones. It's like a safety pin, and you can pull one out. Yeah,
1: yeah. Metal that's though. I was thinking you were using plastic, and that was an idiotic idea. But it was metal,
4: that
1: so
4: wouldn't have worked,
1: so
4: Liz.
1: Much better than that. Waddy, glad to catch up with you. Finally, it's been a few weeks. Rocky, very nice to see you back in the studio. And Dave Krantz, well-known local fishing identity and catfluencer, thank you for joining the program this afternoon.
4: Thank you. It's lovely to hear Krantzy back on the air.
1: Are you still there, Krantzy?
2: Yeah, I'm still here, just listening in shock to Waddy's various tales. It'll be an outrage if he wins with that iPod, I've got to say.
1: I know, but like, did they get a lot of entries? We
2: don't
1: know.
2: I'm actually sure.
0: Don't spoil it, Liz.
2: For Waddy to win, you'd need one entry, which is his.
1: Exactly. That might be what happens. David Krantz, lovely to hear from you. It is just gone 3:30 on ABC Radio. Done. We'll get the news headlines in just a sec. And Rocky, good to see you.
0: Yeah, it's good to be
1: good,
0: back.
1: Good fishing.
3: Welcome, fishies, to my hook.
1: 29:30. We covered a lot in that 25 minutes. If you've caught a fish lately, give us a hoy, as they say. 1-300-057-222. Head in the next half hour. Just going to get back to this issue with Telstra. A couple of updates from the federal government to share with you in case you have missed those. If you've got a spy story for me, I'd love to hear it. And can you beat Waddy for ridiculous ways to give yourself a piercing? 1-300-057-222. Right now, though, Rio is here with the latest news headlines. Good afternoon.
5: Good afternoon, Liz. Making news, the Northern Territory Parliamentary Scrutiny Committee has released its report on proposed changes to the Child Protection Act, which were put forward in the wake of the alleged abduction and murder of Kumanjai little baby in Alice Springs. The five-year-old's body was found following a days-long search in the Central Australian outback in late April. The NT government, weeks later, proposed changes to the Child Protection Act, which it says will put child safety above all other considerations. The government-dominated scrutiny committee has made six recommendations, including that the bill pass with minor changes. Elon Musk is no longer a trillionaire after his AI rocket company SpaceX debuted on the NASDAQ 100. The Bloomberg Billionaires Index shows Mr. Musk's net worth has dropped to $932 billion. The company debuted on Wall Street only a month ago, and its shares have dropped 7.1% since then. And scientists using NASA's Perseverance rover are gaining a greater understanding of some of the organic carbon, the molecular backbone for all known living organisms detected on Mars. New research describes the structure of the organic carbon found by the rover last year in sedimentary rock that contained a potential biosignature, a possible sign of past microbial life. The mudstone formed perhaps between 3.2 and 3.8 billion years ago beneath the now vanished body of water on the Martian Northern Hemisphere. Liz, there'll be more news at 4.
1: Thank you, Rayo. Have you had an ear piercing?
5: No.
1: No. Any other piercings you want to disclose?
5: No, I'm sort of a bit squeamish about piercings. So
1: right.
5: Just as I was saying to the Ruby before, I just don't like anything, Harriet rather, I don't like anything that reminds me that I have a body. Mm. I don't like
1: the thing about earlobes, yeah, though, if you go for the earlobe, you can do the test like preparing my little mate for his ear piercing. We just squeezed his earlobe as hard as we possibly could. And he's like, yeah, nah, I still can't feel it. Like there's no or very few nerves in the earlobe or something. You can hardly feel it.
5: Right.
1: Mm. That said, I would not do it with a heated up prong of a hairbrush.
5: Or a sewing needle. I think a few friends have done with the ice cube.
1: No, thanks. That one does not sound too good. Thank you, Rio. Rio back with more news for you for ahead in the next 20 minutes or so. More spy stories. I've got a little bit more information on the spy that was spotted around Larimer at some point from Kylie Stevenson, who wrote about it in her book, Larimer. And if you've got a spy story for me, if you can confirm anything about this spy base on Nucky Street, I mean, we're not meant to know. So if we know, it's probably not, unless there's a double bluff at play. That could be what's going on. Or maybe you've got a favourite female spy from either pop culture or from history to mention, because I love spy dramas, love spy dramas. I've watched every single one on TV that's ever been made. TV shows, not so much movies. I think because the TV shows, there's a lot of awesome women. And this was the conversation we're having last hour, that it's hard to recruit for covert intelligence gathering, and ASIS, the Australian spy, no, Australian secret, no, I can't even remember what it stands for. It's not ASIO. We know about ASIO. ASIS are so secretive that only three people from that organisation are publicly identified. And in the last 12 months, this is a really curious thing, and there's an article on the ABC that was published last week. Tom Lowry, I think, was the journalist, writing about how the head of the spy agency, her name is Kerry Hartland, Director General for the Australian Secret Intelligence Service is what it stands for. She got up on stage at this event hosted by Vogue, the fashion magazine for women in STEM, talking about what makes a good spy. Now, obviously, at the end of that, she wasn't handing out recruitment forms, and I sort of didn't get to the bottom of how that side of things actually works, but they are looking for women, and they are looking for women who are working in STEM for all of the qualities that come along with that. So if you've got a good spy story for me today, give me a call, 1-300-057-222. This is Lady Gaga and Bradley Cooper with Shallow.

0: It's Lady Gaga with Bradley Cooper and Shallow on ABC Darwin. On the text, Walker reckons that Glenn might be right about the former spy base on Nucky Street. It's not doing a very good job if we know that it's there, unless it's a double bluff, which it could be. But then if we've picked up on it being a double bluff, who knows how many bluffs you can have until your cover's blown. Walker says, I reckon he's right about that. Spy base on Nucky Street above Raintree's Gallery that moved from Nucky Street and Lost Austin Lane to the corner of Nucky and Kavanagh Streets. I believe there is possibly still one around the corner in Smith Street. Walker, which building is it? And who knows any more about the listening post that the Australian Signals Directorate have out near Humpty Doo? I know it's been involved in some important missions, I suppose, but I can't remember exactly what. It's not just Central Australia that has the spies. They're here in the top end as well. And I was trying to remember about a spy around Larimer, Kylie Stevenson, who's a journalist in the newsroom here at ABC Darwin these days, but wrote a book about Larimer. And there's a story in that book about a spy hanging out in those parts. And I'm not sure what era this was, but Kylie's messaged me to say, this is the story in brief. The army was doing some training down there and some weirdos turned up at the hotel and booked in. They kept saying they were going out bird watching, haha, hence binoculars, which looks like what you would have if you were a spy. They said they were going out bird watching, but rumor is they were actual Russian spies. The staff at the hotel all got taken in for questioning about the two men. Was anyone there for that? Were you the staff at the hotel, or is it back too far for that to be the case? I know, you can't call up and tell me these stories, can you? Imagine that. Imagine being a spy and foiling an operation or gathering very critical intelligence, having all of these skills that the expert was talking about last hour, being able to read a room, being able to get people to trust you, to do all of that, but also kind of go about undetected and to do amazing things, and you can never tell anyone about your work achievements. You got to have that skill as well if you can be a spy. 17 to 4 on 105.7 ABC Darwin and across the territory.
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0: You're going to have Paul Ceratori with you for the drive home across the territory after 4 o'clock. We'll find out what he's got planned in about 10 minutes' time. But before we get there, have you got all your bars back yet? How has this morning's Telstra outage affected your life? The federal government has said their priority during the outage is to get everyone back online. The Minister for Communications, Annika Wells, spoke at a press conference in Canberra a little bit earlier this afternoon.
5: I think Australians expect a baseline of service when it comes to their telcos. There is a reason that telcos are the least trusted industry in Australia. It's days like today. It is on all telcos to improve their systems to make sure that Australians can rely upon them when they need them most. There are some improvements to the system. This is different nature in its outage than the Optus outage was in September. But of course, I look forward to working with the 000 custodian and the chair of ACMA as they complete more fulsome and thorough investigations. But at the moment, the priority is getting everybody back online, getting to the bottom of all of those welfare checks that are still being carried out across 7 jurisdictions.
6: Claire. I just on the custodian, just picking up on what you said, will the government make public the TikTok and any of the findings that ultimately result of whatever investigation is going on there?
5: I would imagine we would. We did that in September. It's important that we improve the level of trust that Australians can have in our 000 system in particular, but in our telco industry as part of our critical infrastructure system across the country.
7: Andrew, just to follow up,
5: I'll come back.
7: You've said they were irresponsible comments, but can you confirm if the Signals Directorate is investigating any overseas calls of what's occurred?
5: I can't confirm that as the Minister for Communications. It sits in a different portfolio. What I can confirm as the Comms Minister is that Telstra says there is no evidence to suggest that is the case, and I think those parliamentarians should account for why they would behave so irresponsibly on a day where people just want their services back online and while we are waiting for welfare checks to continue.
0: Annika Wells didn't want any speculation around foreign interference or espionage, even though that's what we are talking about this afternoon. But the internet outage, how has it affected you and how has it affected some of our more critical areas with so many of our health services now connected to online systems, which I think we've already, or we've all been very anxious for that to happen. We're a little bit behind when it comes to the electronic health systems, and of course there was the whole debacle with the upgrading to the Acacia system. But now that we are all connected, what has been the damage there? ABC field reporter Tranth Wadia headed out to Royal Darwin Hospital earlier today to find out.
8: A welcome to country and a smoking ceremony outside the Royal Darwin Hospital.
9: I had to take participant to an appointment, and yeah, now we're waiting on the cab now. So yeah.
8: And how was this morning for you with the Telstra outage?
9: Yeah, it was a bit frustrating because my participant is in a wheelchair, so we get around with the cab, wheelchair accessible cab, and that's the only way we can get around, so I was told that we couldn't use the taxi subsidy card, which gets him around in the cabs, and he would be charged full price because the Telstra network was down Australia-wide, he was saying, so yeah.
8: So can you explain how that works? So because the subsidy card doesn't work, you get charged full price regardless?
9: Full price, yes, yeah. Yeah, so because it all runs on the Telstra network, none of the cards would work because of that. So the taxi subsidy card covers half the costs of the full fare, and so had to pay full fare.
8: And how much is that? How much are we talking about?
9: So it costs about $25, which should have cost about $11 something dollars.
8: And you make these trips regularly to the hospital?
9: Yeah, hospital everywhere. They go everywhere. A lot of appointments.
8: And is the network back on for you now?
9: It is now. It's finally on now. So yeah. I've thrown my phone in a pool
8: in newborn wings. And what was the morning like for healthcare workers?
10: It was a bit hard for me to get my morning coffee because when I go to pay, my payment's on my phone. Well, the phone wasn't able to work. I was only lucky that I was able to pay using my physical card because I had it with me.
8: Any issues here at the hospital?
10: This morning there was, briefly, just with our telephones not working, but no issues with the actual running and the operation of the facility, no.
8: That's good to hear. How much of our health systems is connected to the internet?
10: Pretty much all of it. I noticed the Wi-Fi didn't go down, which helped out quite a lot there. If the Wi-Fi had gone as well, we might have had a real issue considering that we're mostly electronic these days.
11: My morning's been all right. Hasn't been impacted this morning, but in previous days. Through Casuarina, I haven't been able to contact people I've needed to. Few dead spots there in Casuarina, so yeah.
8: Those dead spots have been there for a while. Do you get messages about what's happening? Are you getting upgrades over there?
11: No messages about what's happening, and unfortunately wasn't able to connect to the Wi-Fi in the shopping centre either, so I guess having to try and pay for things and get in contact with people was pretty difficult in that time.
8: How reliant are we on internet providers and services now, and what happens when we have 2 or 3 hours with that one of them?
11: Absolutely. I think we are very reliant on internet and our phones and things like that. It's got everything on it, from contacting people to our bank cards, and our whole lives are on it. So when it's down, it's yeah, it's interesting times.
10: Yeah, I understand that we have to, you know, move forward with technology, etc. And it does help because these days, compared to the old days, you're able to contact specialists and contact who you need a lot faster. But when it does go out, we don't really have a fail-safe backing it up, so everything slows right down. It feels a bit like the 90s again.

Oh, there's certainly a few more songs that we should have played today for the day of the very widespread Telstra outage. Trent Wadier at Royal Darwin Hospital earlier today, hearing how people out there had been affected in a range of different ways. The communications minister, the federal minister, Annika Wells, saying earlier today that there was no foreign interference. This is a question that I think is reasonably asked when big outages like this happen in this day and age. But what caused it? Timekeeping technology, apparently. Telstra's chief financial officer did speak to the media earlier today, saying the nationwide outage was caused by malfunctioning nodes that manage time synchronisation within some of the network data centres. However, they say it has no idea what caused the timing issues. And as you know, the outage has affected potentially millions of Australians by impacting payment systems and public transport services. It's probably not good enough that this has happened to the telco provider. However, I mean, maybe the silver lining here is that it is a good pressure test of the system. It's not something you could probably ever get away with doing deliberately, causing these kind of problems, to see what the impacts are. But when it happens, you see what they are, and maybe it's something that can make our national telecommunication systems better protected and safeguarded against any kind of foreign interference in the future. I have got spies on the brain today. There's no doubt about it. It's about 8 to 4 on 105.7 ABC Darwin and across the territory. Liz Travaskis with you this Wednesday afternoon. This is Jane Knight, Mr. Big Stuff.

0: It's Jean Knight, Mr. Big Stuff, at 5:24 on the text, Debbie and the Do. This is exactly why I keep bagging on about cash is king. I easily paid for my breakfast, my coffees, etc. with good old cash because I'm not owned and leased by pesky technology. Yeah, Deb, I'm so bad at having cash for these moments. But I know you're right. And I do understand this argument by people who want to keep cash alive about the diminishing value of the money when you use electronic stuff. Like, the money becomes worth less and less and less over time. And that's not good. But it's so hard when the technology is just kind of how you do everything and it's convenience and it's commonplace. But I know what you mean. I have been thinking a lot recently, Deb, and I think we might have a chat about this at some point, about, not just the good old days, but the stuff that we used to have before all of this digital technology. You know, we used to have landlines. I've been thinking about how we used to have paper bus fares, not all that long ago here in the Territory, but ahead of the changes to our ticketing system. And all of that stuff that, I mean, we didn't hang on to phones, or maybe we did, collected old phones. Does anyone collect their old, you know, Nokia these days? Maybe they do, but just that old stuff that we hang on to, the ephemera of our life, like ticket stubs to concerts, all of that stuff's gone with all of the electronic world that we live in now. And what do you put in a scrapbook if we haven't got any of that stuff? Even money. I've got a dirty, disgusting, I think the currency is CDs from Ghana from when I lived over there 20 years ago. I've got that in my wallet. And it's like, you can't hold on to the technology, but you can hold on to those bits and pieces that connect you to the past. Anyway, that's a conversation for another day. It's almost 4 o'clock. Paul Serratore is going to look after your drive home today. Hello, Paul.
1: Oh, I'll tell you what, Liz, I have all the feels right there. I think when we were talking this time yesterday, I was talking about how whether people still collect sort of physical media of music.
0: You were,
1: And that's because Sony have decided that come 2028, PlayStation games aren't going to come out on disc anymore. You're just going to have to download it online. And I was having a chat with Matt, who was who'd written about this for an online website. And I was saying, the great thing about the old stuff, and I know this is sort of in the technological realm, but if you look at the old technology, if you have the ability to jerry-rig the cables, because of course no TV has the same cables anymore, if you can somehow get, you know, the Nintendo 64 or the first PlayStation or even, you know, the Atari, they could still work. Like, you get the big chunky console out, put it in, push the power button, and it works.
0: New stuff, you can't fix it. I even feel that way, the difference between things that are mechanical and electrical. Like, I don't mind that I have wind down windows in my car, because if my car goes into a lake, I can get out because I can wind the windows down. Also, don't trust plumbed refrigerators, because that breaks too easily. And so, yeah, anti-technology. And love the old stuff that you can hold on to as well. With the music, that's like the record covers too, though. Like, no one has a record album cover anymore of note.
1: And it's just not the same when you see a piece of art on Spotify. That's not the same as actually holding it in your hand, is it?
0: Not at all. Remember you used to get the lyrics in the insert on the cassette or the CD?
1: I relied on those lyrics to know what was going on in a lot of songs.
0: Yeah.
1: The amount of times I'd read the lyrics and
0: the
1: go,
0: old days, Paul.
1: I misheard everything.
0: The old days, they were so good. What have you got, though, on the other side of 4 o'clock?
1: After 4 o'clock, the NT Commission of Consumer Affairs answering your questions. I'm guessing there'll be a lot of people wanting to know what, with the big telco outage, whether they should start approaching said telco for compensation, what their rights are. So I'm guessing Tracy Keys is going to get a lot of questions about that.
0: But someone texted earlier saying they've been offline, but Telstra still managed to send their bill through during this time period.
1: You can never run away from your bill.
0: No.
1: You can never run away from that whatsoever. So, yeah, get your questions in after the 4 o'clock news. Speaking of video games, going to actually meet a fella based in the Northern Territory who's making video games based on First Nations stories. So he'll be in after the 4 o'clock news.
0: Sounds great. Paul Serratore with you across the Territory for the drive home this afternoon. I'll be back with you at 1:30 tomorrow. I'll talk to you then. See ya.
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3: 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Such a beautiful spot.
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4: Good afternoon, Rio Davis with ABC News. A Parliamentary Scrutiny Committee report on proposed changes to the Northern Territory's child protection legislation has been released, recommending the controversial reforms be passed with only one minor change. Olivana Lathouris reports.
5: The bill makes numerous changes to the Territory's existing child protection laws and was put forward in the wake of the alleged murder of five-year-old Kumanjai little baby in Alice Springs in April. After receiving 150 submissions, the Parliamentary Scrutiny Committee has published its lengthy report, which makes six recommendations. The first recommendation states the bill should pass subject to one minor change. The remaining recommendations call for more clarification on how some of the reforms will operate in practice. It also includes two dissenting reports by independent Justine Davis and Labor member Duran Young, who both recommended the bill not be passed.
4: The federal member for the NT seat of Lingiari has unloaded on her Territory Labor colleagues, saying leader Selena Yubo should have dumped Manuel Brown from the shadow ministry weeks ago. Mr. Brown was sacked as opposition whip yesterday following controversy over 9 speeding offences in the past 3 years and confirmation he allowed his underage children to drive his car on an outstation. Ms. Yubo says Mr. Brown will remain in the shadow ministry and he has her support to run again at the 2028 election. Speaking on Mix Radio, Lingiari MP Marion Scrimgeour says Ms. Yubo should have shown stronger leadership at the beginning of the saga.
6: This is her responsibility. I don't think the sanctions go far enough, but that's a matter for her. Yep. But I think that Manuel should have been completely stripped of his portfolios as well.
4: The Federal Emergency Management Minister says it's absolutely outrageous the Shadow Communications Minister made test calls to 000 during the Telstra outage. The telco experienced widespread network outages this morning, but 90% of affected services have been restored. Despite the telco asking customers not to call 000 at the height of the outage, Senator Sarah Henderson told Sky News she dialed the number to see if she could get through. Minister Christy McBain says even children know not to call 000 if it's not an emergency.
7: We teach our kids not to prank call 000, and I think it is absolutely outrageous that the Shadow Communications Minister has been making test calls to 000 at a time where we need to make sure that we are doing as many welfare checks as possible.
4: The Federal Opposition Leader has attacked the government's response to Australia's booming illicit tobacco trade. Northern Territory Police have previously raised the alarm over bikie gangs expanding their businesses into the NT due to its high proportion of smokers. Angus Taylor says the expansion of the illegal tobacco trade is a crisis growing out of the federal government's control.
8: The government's policy is failing. We're seeing an increase in smoking incidents across Australia being driven by illegal tobacco, but we're also seeing deep links between illegal tobacco and organised crime across the country. Illegal tobacco is funding organised crime in this country. It is a crisis, and the government's answer to everything is just keep pushing up the excise. It's not working.
4: Overseas, the already strained ceasefire between the United States and Iran is in even greater jeopardy following another wave of renewed strikes and counter-strikes. Larry Buttrose reports.
9: The latest flare-up throws into doubt talks that had been expected to resume soon on a permanent end to the war. The US says it struck more than 80 targets in Iran, including radar sites, command and control, and dozens of small boats used by Iran's Revolutionary Guards against shipping in the Strait of Hormuz. The US attacks came after Iran struck 3 ships in the strait. The US has also again revoked Iran's ability to sell crude oil on the world market. In response, the Iranians have fired missiles at key US naval and air bases in Bahrain and Kuwait.
4: And Ukraine's foreign ministry has denounced the International Olympic Committee's provisional decision to lift its ban on Russian athletes competing in Olympic events. It's described the decision as troubling, urging countries as well as international sports bodies to maintain restrictions on Russian participation and use of state symbols. A decision is yet to be made on whether Russia can use its anthem and display its flag and colours at the next Olympics in Los Angeles in 2028. In Darwin, it's a sunny afternoon today, reaching a top of 32 degrees. Alice Springs, cloudy, a top of 18. ABC News.
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1: Yeah, good afternoon across the Northern Territory this afternoon. Paul Ceratori keeping you company on 105.7 ABC Darwin for your drive home. And hopefully your day was a good one. Even if you possibly had to deal with a telecommunications outage, a mobile outage, if you were with a certain telco. And if you were frustrated, or if you were frustrated by that outage, and you're wondering, well, am I entitled to anything? Should I be pressing the case for some form of compensation, some form of, I don't know, pay for not being able to use your mobile for several hours this morning? Well, don't worry. A little bit later in the program, we're going to hear from the NT Commissioner of Consumer Affairs, Tracy Keys. She joins us regularly to talk all things consumer affairs. We'll find out what she makes of the telecommunications outage. But if you do have a question for her, maybe that's not telco related, feel free to send in a text 0487 991 0 57, 0487 991 0 57, or you can call in as well the talkback line 1300 057 222.

But I suppose it hasn't all just been about the telco outage today. Maybe if you're a rugby league fan, you're getting excited for the decider tonight in the State of Origin in Brisbane. Which way will you be going if you love your rugby league? Now, I'll let you know, I'm a former Victorian. So rugby league, I'm not an expert in any way, shape or form. In fact, everything I know about State of Origin comes courtesy of the ABC cartoon show Bluey and, of course, The Decider. So I'm imagining everything about how the game is going to go tonight, I've got from that particular cartoon episode. But luckily, we'll be joined by ABC Grandstand's Zane Bojack a little bit later in the program. He'll fill me in, let me know what I need to know about the state of Origin. But if you've got a particular feeling of how it all go, you can again give us a call 1300 057 222, or send us a text 0487 991057. But shortly, did you know that today is International Paramedics Day, a day to show appreciation for those who race to us when we need them most? So we'll find out how St. John in the Northern Territory has been celebrating International Paramedics Day after a little bit of the police. This is Can't Stand Losing You.

0: This NAIDOC Week, celebrate 50 years of deadly First Nations content on ABC Listen. Away, Blackout, Little Yarns, Jessica Malvoy, and more. 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
1: 11 past four right now on ABC Radio Darwin and the Northern Territory. It's great to have your company. Well, I tell you what, there aren't many people that will run into danger to make sure that you're safe. But one of those that do are paramedics. They work very long hours. They put safety they put our safety as their top priority and sometimes have little to no thanks for it. Well, today, it's International Paramedics Day, a day to show our appreciation for those that race to us when we need them the most. Justin Hubin is St. John NT's Director of Ambulance Services. Justin, good afternoon. Thanks for making time to talk to me.
2: Yeah, hey, I'll just make a quick clarification. I'm a paramedic down here in Alice Springs, our Sam Calix, our current director.
1: Oh, okay. Thanks for that. So, tell us, happy Paramedics Day. How are you celebrating Paramedics Day?
2: Yeah, no, it's good. We're actually celebrating it with another hard day at work at the moment. We've got the whole team out today doing a mixture of a whole bunch of training, both in clinically and operationally. Getting our full

0: appreciate the work that paramedics do. You guys are still out there working hard.
1: Yeah, absolutely. I mean, that's what we do, and we all love doing it, and it's great to be appreciated while we're doing it. It turns a career into a hobby, which is great fun.
0: Yeah. Now, you spoke a little bit about what you were doing today as part of Paramedics Day, I suppose just another regular day in the office, but is there such a thing as a typical day for a paramedic?
1: Oh, I mean, it depends. Our version of normal can be pretty skewed to what might be day-to-day. I think we do have a lot of typical days, but for the most part, you know, you don't know what you're going to get. You can turn up to work with a pretty blank slate. It can be anything from, you know, delivering a baby to a motor vehicle accident to just helping someone through a troubling time. You know, I think that's one of the beauties. We have a blank slate, and we get to meet a lot of amazing people out there, and we all love doing it.
0: Mm. It also must be sort of incredibly tough. There's been no secret that I started this conversation talking about how paramedics put the safety of their patients as the top priority, but there's been a lot of discussion, I suppose, how paramedics themselves have had to deal with, you know, going into unsafe situations to deal with, well, to help people, essentially. So fair to say that, you know, it's not just about trying to help others, but sometimes you yourselves find yourself having to deal with people who, you know, maybe in their worst moments don't know that you're there trying to help.
1: Yeah, absolutely. And like we want to be able to help the most. And the thing that I ask from the public, you know, listening to this, is that help us help you. You know, we've all come out here to do a good job and to help one another. And it is really challenging when us as paramedics' internal instinct is to provide care and support. But we have to protect ourselves. You know, it's very unfortunate that the exposure to occupational violence we have across the Northern Territories completely disproportionate to other ambulance services across the globe, and we really want to work together to get those numbers down so we can continue providing the service. You know, it's really unfortunate that a lot of times we have to pull crews off the road and away from people that need us, because we have to protect us first to be able to then protect everyone else. So there needs to be a team effort, and you know, we've unfortunately lost a lot of paramedics to leaving Alice Springs because that environment can be quite challenging.
0: Indeed. The voice you're hearing is that of Justin Hubin, the St. John NT's paramedic and clinical support officer based in the Red Centre. Justin, what made you want to be a paramedic? Where did your journey start to be in the role you are today?
1: Yeah, absolutely. I started as a wee little St. John youth cadet across the ditch, actually, in New Zealand, in a far north country called Northland, Whangarei. And I started by watching the emergency helicopter take off when I used to be there, and I fell in love with it. So I've pursued the paramedic profession since the day I was allowed to hop onto an ambulance. And you know, now I'm 10 years in to the profession and still loving turning up to work every day. You know, constantly challenging myself, progressing down the critical care pathway at the moment, and always learning, taking in everything I can.
0: I love that you said you were across the ditch, and we do know there are so many Kiwis who make their way, you know, and work in the emergency services. I know there's a lot of, for example, Kiwis who work in the NT police force. What brought you to the NT? And I suppose, what is it about the Northern Territory that attracts so many New Zealand emergency workers?
1: Yeah, no, it shouldn't you say that, because, you know, our colleagues in blue and in the police force, you know, I've met a lot of my friends that I worked with in New Zealand who are over here, you know, in random places like down in Kolgara, who, you know, we've got mutual friends from back home. No, it is interesting how we all end up here. I think it's a miss to say how beautifully and culturally diverse the Northern Territory is, and the privilege to work in such an environment with such a vulnerable group of people that have got so much to give. I think that's been a huge attraction. There's a lot of really good opportunities. The St. John NT's, it's such a small service, so you can really make a big difference. You're more than just effectively like a cog in the system. You can really make tangible impact both to the service, to your peers and colleagues, but also to our patients. And I think that's the biggest privilege. I've been here in Alice Springs coming on 4 years now, and that's been the change I've noticed, which I didn't really get to do in the big metropolitan environments in, say, Auckland.
0: Mm. Now, obviously, I've got you on this afternoon to have a chat about the fact that today is International Paramedics Day, something that you've been no doubt celebrating there at St. John. But what about, I suppose, the general public? What if people are listening this afternoon and maybe they know a paramedic in their life, what is the best way for them

0: to be celebrating or thanking a paramedic on International Paramedics Day?
1: Yeah, look, I think the main things is sharing, stories of paramedics, both in the positive light, is really important. You know, nothing goes amiss to see us out in public and just a simple thank you. You know, even if there's a direct experience lived or just a shared experience, I think that goes a long way to making us feel valued, which, you know, one compliment walking down the corridor, you know, outside a coffee shop can make someone's whole shift. So I think those moments of gratitude and thankfulness are really important for us. I think also if you're in an environment and you see a paramedic facing potential verbal violence or occupational violence, that support is really helpful. So encourage your friends and family that even though they're stressed and they want, you know, care for their loved ones to really, you know, protect us to protect them. So we need your support on these scenes that might become quite hostile. Protect us is what I ask.
0: Make sure, well, just tell other people, because we know quite often when paramedics are attending to people, they're not always in the right state of mind, such as, you know, what happens in health emergencies. So if you are, it always pays, and you're sort of seeing it going on, just say, no, hang on, let them do their job. Let them do the work, their life-saving work. Hey, Justin, happy International Paramedics Day, and thanks for making time to talk to me this afternoon. Okay.
1: Many thanks. You have a good afternoon.
0: That's Justin Hubin, the clinical support officer and paramedic with St. John NT, based in Alice Springs. So there you go. If you know, if you have a paramedic in your life or know of a paramedic, feel free to thank them for International Paramedics Day.
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0: 20 past four. Well, we know that when it comes to consumer law, there are many rules and regulations that, well, can really benefit you as the customer. The problem is you need to know they exist. And that is why we're going to check in next with the Territory's Commissioner of Consumer Affairs to get your questions. So if there's something you've bought or maybe something you thought you've been ripped off by, feel free to send in a text 0487 991057, or you can call 1300 057 222. Maybe you've got questions about the big telco outage and maybe it affected you and your business and you're thinking, should I start asking for compensation? Feel free to send in those questions. Tracy Keys I'll speak to after a little bit of Desiree. This is You Gotta Be.

0: Desiree, you got to be 105.7 ABC Darwin, and across the Northern Territory, Paul Ceratori keeping you company this afternoon. It's great to be with you wherever you happen to be listening. Darwin, Catherine, Tennant Creek, Alice Springs, hope you're having a fantastic Wednesday afternoon.
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0: Well, I tell you what, it can be tough being a customer sometimes, isn't it? Despite the mantra that the customer is always right, there can be people out there trying to rip you off or to scam you or to have the wool pulled over your eyes. And sometimes you kind of think to yourself, no, I feel like I did get scammed there, or, you know, I shouldn't have been made to pay that particular fee or that particular charge. So how do you get in the right direction? Who do you turn to find out about your rights as a customer? Well, one place you can go is Consumer Affairs. Tracy Keys is the NT Commissioner of Consumer Affairs. And if you've got a question for her, if there's been a situation where you've kind of thought to yourself, that doesn't feel right, you can always send me a text, 0487 991 0057. That is, if your mobile is working, or feel free to give us a call, 1300 057 222 with your query. Tracy, good afternoon to you.
3: Good afternoon, Paul.
0: And I suppose we'll start off with the big story of the day, because, of course, the Telstra outage this morning has got a lot of people talking. Telstra, a little bit earlier, said it believed about 90% of customers were back online. But we've heard stories that, you know, there are some who are still offline. So I suppose at this point in the day, what do customers need to do if they're thinking to themselves, this just isn't good enough?
3: Well, particularly I think if they've suffered loss, what I'd be suggesting is that they put in a formal complaint to the telco directly and identify what it is that would resolve that complaint for them, particularly if they've lost money as a result of the outage. And if they're not satisfied with that answer, or if it takes too long to get an answer, then I'd suggest making contact with the Telecommunications Industry Ombudsman. And their number, Paul, is 1800 062 058.
0: Mm. You know, and I appreciate that this is obviously the work of you know, the Ombudsman more so than Consumer yeah. Affairs, but I'm also imagining that number is going to be flooded off the hook if...
3: Oh, absolutely. I think, though, don't ring them first, because the first thing they'll tell you is, have you tried to resolve it with the telephone company first? So the first place to go is actually direct to the telephone company to try and sort it out. But again, I think you'll find there's going to be a lot of people contacting them. So, and my suggestion would be, one, to put in writing if that's an option, and to take your time to think out what the issues have been, because sometimes what people do is they get really angry, and sometimes in doing that they actually miscommunicate the issue and they don't get a response back like they're expecting. So actually put together what it is you've actually lost as a result of today's outage.
0: Is there a certain time frame to have to put in complaints? Because I think that sometimes a lot of people think to themselves, I'm going to strike while the iron's hot. I am going to strike mm-hmm. while I'm angry, because if I don't do it now, and if I wait for, you know, a week or whatever, the telco is going to just simply say to me, oh, that was a week ago, mate. We've got, you know, other things to deal with. So is there actually time to process things, to actually think about
3: absolutely.
0: It?
3: Absolutely, yeah, absolutely. And time to put together, you know, receipts or evidence of what you've lost as a result of that outage. And there's always time limits on complaints, but it's generally not a day or 2 days. You've usually got weeks to be able to put these things together. And the sooner you put it together, obviously, the sooner you might get a response or back about that, but I would suggest that you want to take your time actually putting that together. And sometimes when you're angry, it's not the right time. It might be motivating to do it when you're feeling angry, but sometimes you're actually not communicating what you need to when you're angry.
0: Okay.
3: And the other side don't understand what they actually did wrong.
0: So there you go. Sometimes let a cooler head prevail, and when you've got exactly what went wrong rather than a bit of a rant, perhaps you'll get a more considered answer. But, you know, again, patience is a virtue with this one. It also sounds like, Tracy, let's talk about a couple of other things that have sort of been going on, because there's sort of plenty of discussions to have. I mean, I suppose the interesting and the one thing we always kind of talk about in the Northern Territory is the rental market and landlords, you know, especially I suppose when it comes to sort of private landlords, they might look like you're getting a good deal if you go privately rather than through a real estate, but there are a few things you need to watch out for, isn't there?
3: Yeah, and listen, you can be a private landlord. And I think at the moment with cost of living pressures, there's going to be more and more people who start thinking about renting their own property so they can get around the costs of having a real estate agent. But first off, have a think about what having a real estate agent actually means. When you're paying for a real estate agent, you're paying for someone who's got knowledge and experience in renting that you may not have. They're also a regulated profession, which gives protection to both tenants and the landlord if that real estate agent doesn't act the way they're supposed to. But it's also a matter of convenience that most of us don't have the time to run our own property and do it well. And I think that what can sometimes happen with private landlords is that they actually don't know what their obligations are under the law. And that can be a problem for tenants, and it can be a problem for the landlord because they may not appreciate that may result in them ending up to pay compensation to a tenant, which may be well and above what they would have paid for a real estate agent. Or secondly, they might get issued with an infringement notice from us because they failed to comply with their obligations under the law. So Consumer Affairs does provide training for people who might want to be a private landlord. We try and do it once a quarter. And people can ring us if they're interested. But from the tenant's perspective, also just, I guess, take some caution and make sure that you're actually dealing with somebody who has actually done their homework and you feel confident is actually going to treat you fairly and meet your obligations under the Residential Tenancies Act.
0: So how much of the work that is done by Consumer Affairs in the Northern Territory is, you know, from landlords who, are in that sort of private market and who might know all their obligations or maybe might deliberately be not paying attention to these obligations, we could also add.
3: It's a bit of both. In my experience, it's certainly a reasonable amount of our work that we'll be following up with private landlords who don't understand what they're obliged to do under legislation. Or sometimes they might think because they're not a real estate agent that they're not required to know these things and that somehow they can do it with more flexibility. And sometimes tenants will sign up with a private landlord as well because they think that they can just sort things out between themselves. And often that goes pear-shaped. So the laws are there for a reason. That's to protect and regulate that tenancy relationship for both sides.
0: Mm. And just finally, Tracy Keys, I understand that prize and lottery scams have been a bit huge problem lately. What has Consumer Affairs seen on that front?
3: Oh, listen, we're always seeing these types of scams come in, and I see this as one of your classic scams that seems to have been around forever. But I guess one of my concerns at the moment, again, with this cost of living pressures, is that it's just sometimes too tempting for people who need an urgent hit of cash that they get this email or text or a phone call telling them that they've won an amount of money and are so excited about getting that money that they don't actually check. And probably the key thing to know with this type of scam is if you didn't enter a lottery or you didn't enter a competition, you can't win without having entered. There is no competition or lottery that you win without actually having made an entry. So if you're getting a text or a message telling you you've won money and you know nothing about this competition, it's so clearly a scam. And the same if you're seeing family who might be getting similar texts or letters in the mail, you need to actually support them and tell them that these are not legitimate. That's just not the way that lotteries and competitions run.
0: Mm-hmm. It seems so obvious when you explain it like that, but still, people must be falling for these scams if they're still around all this time later. Tracy Keys, thank you very much for your time this afternoon.
3: My pleasure.
0: That's Tracy Keys, Territory Commissioner of Consumer Affairs, there answering your questions. questions. And because of that, well, big conversation with Tracy. We're running a little bit late for the news headlines, but Rio Davis is here with them. Rio, good afternoon to you.
4: Good afternoon, Paul. Making news, NT police have fined a Territory Day reveller $2,700 after he was caught on video launching fireworks from the back of a ute in Darwin CBD. The viral footage shows the man using a pipe to launch fireworks at cars and buildings on Peel Street along Darwin's Club Strip. Police are continuing to investigate more footage at Darwin's Esplanade on Crackernight, and they're urging anyone with information to contact them. About 36 welfare checks are being made following a widespread Telstra network outage. The telcos identified calls that were not connected to 000 this morning, with state police now assisting. Telstra says it's continuing to make good progress restoring service. It recommends customers still experiencing issues to restart their phone rather than just switching on airplane mode. And Ukraine's government and athletes are condemning the International Olympic Committee's move to provisionally lift its ban on Russia's Olympic body. The decision means Russian athletes could be able to compete as soon as the next Games in Los Angeles in 2028. A decision is yet to be made on whether Russia can use its anthem and display its flag and colours. In justifying the decision, IOC President Kirsty Coventry says they want to ensure athletes are not held responsible for their government's actions. Paul, there'll be more news at 5 o'clock.
0: Rio, thank you very much. That's Rio Davis with the latest news headlines. Let's see how the weather's been going territory-wide this afternoon.
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0: Rebecca Patrick joins us from the Bureau. Rebecca, good afternoon to you.
6: Good afternoon, Paul.
0: And we'll start in the centre because that's where I'm broadcasting from this afternoon, and was interested to see, got a little bit of rain. I don't know if it's still sticking around. It's very grey outside my studio windows here in Alice Springs. Did much rain fall in the gauge in the centre?
6: Just a little bit. So since 9 a.m, the highest we've seen is at Collier Creek, so just north of Alice. Alice Springs Airport picked up 2.2 millimetres, Wiggly Gorge with 2.5, so just a bit of a sprinkle. There was a little bit before 9 a.m. as well, mostly over the Lassiter District, Wataka 7.5, and we did have a bit out at Kintore as well, got up to about 6 millimetres there. So most of that rain has now moved through Alice Springs, but yeah, just on the back edge of that cloud band now, with it moving further east. We're also just seeing a couple of thunderstorms up to the northeast, so between around Altunga and Mount Lloyd at the moment as well. So yeah, be aware of that. Could be some lightning strikes through that area. And generally through the Simpson District overnight as well.
0: Going up into the Barkly and the, the Barkly District, how are things looking there?
6: Yeah, so it's been mostly sunny across the Barkly, just starting to see a few showers and a storm around the far southern parts. But yeah, for the most part, mostly sunny conditions. And then up in the north of the Top End, we've had showers across the northeast Arnhem District pretty much all day today, but sunnier around the western parts.
0: All right. And into the Top End?
6: Yeah, so showers over the northeast Arnhem District, that should continue into tomorrow as well. Sunny across the west, Darwin getting down to 21 tonight, top of 32 tomorrow, 33 in the rural area. Catherine has been sunny today and looking at a top of 32 degrees tomorrow after a minimum of 15 degrees.
0: Okay, very, very, very lovely. Did we get a chance to do temperatures down the track in the Barkly in the centre?
6: No, no. So, yeah, I should mention it was a bit cooler in Alice today, only got up to 14.5 with all that cloud and rain about. But it should be a bit warmer tomorrow, Might see a bit of cloud during the morning period, just with a bit of extra moisture around, but expecting to get up to 19 degrees for the maximum tomorrow. Uluru looking at 6 overnight, top of 19 tomorrow as well. And for Tennant Creek, 15 to 26.
0: All right, very, very nice. Hey, Rebecca, do you follow the State of Origin at all?
6: No, I don't.
0: That's right. You and me both. I think I joked a little bit earlier that everything I know about the State of Origin comes from the ABC Kids TV show Bluey. And by my very lay reckoning, tonight is like that episode called The Decider, where Queensland, New South Wales playoff, third game, it's one all. It is, of course, The Decider. I'll see how close I am when I chat with ABC Grandstand in just a few moments. But Rebecca, thanks very much for giving us the weather.
6: Thanks, Paul.
0: That's Rebecca Patrick from the Bureau. So, yes, look, two extraordinary games. The Decider is on tonight. Whether you're a Maroon supporter or you're a Blue supporter through and through, we'll head to Lang Park to see who is the favourite tonight. Maybe you can educate me on why your team will win. Are you a Maroon supporter? Are you a Queenslander? Or do you barrack for the Blues? Are you from New South Wales? Let me know on the text line 0487 991 057, and tell me. And look, I will confess to my Victorian roots here. I grew up in the AFL state, so rugby league was just not something that I ever really came in touch with. But I know how big State of Origin is, and like I said, my education has come from Bluey. Am I on the mark? Let me know.
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0: Game 3 of the State of Origin Rugby League is on tonight, and the series is locked at 1-1 between New South Wales and Queensland. You can listen to the ABC Sport live call with commentator Andrew Moore and expert analysis by Luke Lewis and Matthew Elliott, along with John Gibbs and Zane Bodjak on the touchline. And I thought ahead of the big game this afternoon, we would actually check in with the team. Zane Bodjak is in Brisbane, ready for the big night. Zane, good afternoon to you.
7: Hello, Paul. I haven't quite got to the ground yet, but I tell you what, there is a real feeling of expectation here in Brisbane ahead of this Origin decider. It's almost bigger than Ben-Hur, can I tell you?
0: Yeah, I can imagine. I think I famously said in the office, everything I know about big games like this comes from the decider episode of Bluey. So I'm imagining that's what's happening tonight in Brisbane. There's going to be people out there in the purple paint celebrating or hoping that their team gets over the line.
7: Yes, well, unlike Bluey, we like to call them the Mighty Maroons. But one thing I do like about that episode, and my kids, they absolutely love that one, is that the Queensland wins in that game. So I hope that tonight, just like Bluey, Queensland does win. But look, it's going to be an immense game of football. New South Wales might have been beaten by 20 points at the MCG 3 weeks ago. But there's one thing I know is that these games are always on a knife edge, particularly when it comes to the decider. 2 years ago, New South Wales hadn't won for 20 years in Queensland in the decider, and yet they were able to turn up and they were able to get the job done. They won 14-4, which is a very low scoring contest, but that's just the way it is sometimes, because when it's this close, you don't want to take risks. But I have a feeling that tonight Queensland might be able to put some points together and maybe just sneak out with a victory.
0: Hopefully for the for the crowd there at Lang Park. What do we know about the teams, their lineup so far?
7: Can I tell you this? I think New South Wales picked their best team of the series. Stephen Crichton in the centres, Bradman Best. He was part of that decider, that decider win 2 years ago. He comes back in after injury. He's been outstanding this year for Newcastle. They brought in Liam Martin. He's been out with a calf. He comes back into the side, and he makes the job that much harder for Queensland skipper and 5'8 Cameron Munster. Munster will have to look out for Liam Martin on every kick chase. He'll have to look out for him when he goes to run the football. And that's the one thing we know. They're good mates when they play for each other in Australian colours. But when it comes to Origin, There's no greater rivalry than those two, that is for sure. And we know Liam Martin will make Cam Munster aware that he's out there. The other thing is we've heard this week that Hudson Young is going to try and catch up with Sam Walker, the young halfback who made his debut this year. And Sam Walker's been defending a lot out on the wing just because he's a small body. And that was one of the things that Queensland had to prepare for if they had an injury to Tom Dearden, which they did, and they had to go with Sammy Walker. How would they be able to use him in the defensive line? So far this series, they've been able to protect him, but will they be able to do that tonight? New South Wales is going to come up with some plans, and we've already heard from Hudson Young saying that he's going to try and find him. So our halves are likely to be terrorised, just like Nathan Cleary and Mitchell Moses were in Melbourne. That is where Queensland made all their inroads, and I guess New South Wales just thought, okay, let's fight fire with fire. If they're going to turn all their attention to our halves and try and go through them like they did in Melbourne, well, we'll try and do the same in Brisbane.
0: Yeah, well, that's sort of the way to go, isn't it? You mentioned a lot of players to sort of be on the lookout for tonight. Is there anyone else you think the crowd will have their eye on?
7: Well, I think Kalyn Ponga is a massive watch for Queensland. And look, someone who's not really on the radar coming into this series but has been absolutely immense, I think Selwyn Cobbo, who last year got dropped by the Brisbane Broncos, didn't play in the grand final, moved to the Dolphins. He has been an absolute revelation for the men out in Redcliffe. And he has been one of Queensland's best players in the first two matches of the series. If he has a big game tonight, he could walk off with the Wally Lewis medal, which is given to the player of the series. Now, all I can say is you could have got 1,001 start of the season for that to happen. But he has been so good, Selwyn Cobbo. And I wonder whether or not he just might be able to get over the top of his opposition, and perhaps that's Mark Nwanne Tuaze, who was very good in Melbourne. He scored two tries himself, but Cobbo was outstanding. And I just wonder whether or not that battle might be the one that tells it. We know Jack Bostock's on debut. He's going to be going head-to-head with JoJo Fafita from the Gold Coast Titans. And Bostock's another Dolphin as well. But I just have a feeling that it might be Selwyn Cobbo who's winning the Wally Lewis medal at the end of tonight.
0: Oh, we will see. We will see. Now, Zane, I know you're saying you're having Queensland edges it out in Brisbane. Can you give us a scoreline? Are you brave enough to give us a scoreline?
7: Yeah, look, I'll go 20 points to 14. I think Queensland might be just too strong. But I tell you what, the way the New South Wales media has already written off their side and their coach, Laurie Daly, really, it's a win-win for them tonight. If they're competitive, everyone will say, oh, well, that was a good effort. If they win, well, it's almost icing on the cake, isn't it? Because the epitaph has already been written on Laurie Daly's coaching future. The media has been that lethal. You can just see Laurie's keen to get out and get the job done. He even brought Michael Maguire, the Broncos coach, in last night into camp to give some inspirational speeches, because Michael was the coach of New South Wales when they won 2 years ago. And that just goes to show how humble Laurie Daly is that he would allow another coach in to be part of it. From his point of view, it's about the sum of the whole, not the part. And there's no doubt about it. If he wins tonight, then there'll be a lot of happy people in New South Wales and some Queenslanders who like Laurie as well. It's very sad that he's been so criticised so much because we find it hard to hate him up here. We love our coach Billy Slater, but Laurie's universally loved up here as well. He was a wonderful player. He's an amazing human being. And, as much as I want Queensland to win tonight, if he was to win, I'd be happy for him as well.
0: I love that in the end, I suppose, that's the consolation for Queenslanders if indeed the Blues do get over the line. Well, Zane, enjoy it. I'll let you continue to make your way down to the ground and get amongst it. And thanks very much for making time this afternoon.
7: No worries. There's some rowdy people in Caxton Street. Can I tell you, there's a few of those yellow beers that get sold here in Queensland that are being sold right now, can I tell you?
0: Yeah, and I'm imagining a lot of those yellow beers being consumed between now and the end of the night. Thank you very much.
7: Good on you. See you later.
0: Zane Bojack from ABC Sport. He'll be on your radio calling the third game, the decider, in Brisbane Lang Park between the Maroons and the Blues. Who do you think is going to win? Well, you heard Zane there. He's really hoping the Maroons get up. But also, if they don't, there's a bit of a consolation now because they might put the end of the doubt for the New South Wales coach who's been getting a pasting by the New South Wales sports Media.
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0: 11 to 5 right now on ABC Radio Darwin and the Northern Territory. Well, after heavy rain put off the original start, the Barra Classic is back and it seems that the competitors are ready to reel in the big ones. We're going to be heading down to the Daily River shortly after a little bit of journey. We're telling you to don't stop believing.

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0: Well, the Barra Classic is underway down in the Daly. It was rescheduled after the big floods earlier this year. And looks like the fishers are still keen to get amongst it. Earlier today, Liz Travaskis spoke with ABC News' George Nicol, who's on site, and he shared with her what the conditions were like out there.
3: It is looking spectacular. It's a nice cool morning. The fishers have been sort of commenting about how it's so much cooler than it normally is because it's obviously been delayed by a couple of months with the floods. It's a nice cool day here. Well, we just got down here yesterday afternoon. The comp hasn't actually got underway quite yet. Today's the orientation day. They're all having a look at the river, which is a bit lower than it normally is for the comp, working out where all the snags are and all the places they need to worry about hitting with their boat. And then tomorrow the comp will get underway for good.
4: All right. What are people saying about how the river's looking apart from the height of it? Because this was an issue for the previous fishing comp. The river has changed because of those extraordinary rains and the historic flooding earlier this year. And there were some issues on the water for the last competition down there.
3: Yeah, there were a few issues on the water. There's just been like a lot of flood debris on the water, a lot of logs. There's a pontoon that they used to use for all the comps that's sort of halfway up the river sticking out now. There's a lot more sharks in the river, apparently. I don't know if that's because later or because of the floods. But people have been saying they've been putting fish back and they've just been taken by sharks straight away.
4: Do you know what kind of sharks they are? What are the river sharks of the Daly?
3: I think they're bull sharks and black tip reef sharks. I'm sure someone will call and tell me if that's
4: good. You know sharks. Are you a fisher, George? Have you been down fishing at the Daly before?
3: I brought my rod both times, but I didn't get a chance to use it just because we were so busy. So it'd be good to. I haven't caught a barra since I was about 10 years old, so it'd be good to grab one.
4: Where did you catch a barra as a little 10-year-old tacker?
3: It was on the Darwin Harbour somewhere.
4: Okay. You're not giving it any secrets away, even all these years later.
3: Yeah. No, secret location.
4: Well, what's ahead for the next few days? What are you going to be bringing us across the ABC as you report from the Barra Classic?
3: We'll cruise up and down the river on a boat and see what we can find. We'll chat to some people. We've got, Merv Hughes, the Aussie cricketer here. The NT treasurer, Bill Yan, is here as the head marshal. So plenty of people for us to chat to.
4: Have you been getting questions from our newsroom journalists to just sneakily put to the treasurer, Bill Yan, while he's down there?
3: Not yet, but that might come.
4: No, because can you ask him? Because what we want to know, because they were very upfront about the fact that he was unavailable this week because he's down at the Daly volunteering, as he has done for 20 years, I think. They put out the press release on Friday about fares coming back for the bus network, public transport, and the new ticketing system that's going to come in. And everyone's very curious to know what the ticketing system will look like and how much bus fares will be when we start paying again. So if you get a chance, can you ask him about that for us, George?
3: Yeah, I'll try to. He might not be very happy with me, but I'll give it a go. He did say last night that when the CLP came to government, he asked the Chief Minister if he could be the Minister for Fisheries, and she told him that he couldn't be because he would just go fishing every day. So.
4: All right. So he may not like pesky journalist questions about stuff that the Territorians want to talk about. I think when he was missing ahead of the budget last year or whenever it was, there were mixed views. A few people and maybe a lot of journalists were questioning that decision. I think a lot of Territorians were like, it's okay. You can go fishing. Merv is down there. Big Merv, what's he doing? Is he just fishing as a competitor?
3: Yeah, he's a competitor. He said he's been coming down here competing since about 2008, so he loves it.
4: The shenanigans of the competition, I know it's a very serious business fishing, but there's also, you know, dressing up and fun team names and all those types of things. Do you know much about what's happening on the kind of more social side of it?
3: Yeah, they had an auction last night. Like, the teams all auctioned each other off. It seemed quite confusing. I'm not really sure exactly how it worked. But, yeah, I think they've got things like that most nights. The Baronats, they all wore tutus until the first-timers, until they caught a Barra. But I don't think that's happening here, so it might be a bit more serious.
0: Well, there you go. Very serious out there at the Barra Classic. ABC News' George Nicol talking to Liz Travaskis a little bit earlier this afternoon, who is on site at the rescheduled Barra Classic there at the Daly River. Well, the treasurer, Bill Yan, is out there, as you heard Liz saying, being there for 20 years. But when you're a poly, you never can quite rest, can you? Anyway, it's news time now, 5 o'clock.
5: Jess Ong here. The footy is back. Hooray! Go the Dockers. Or maybe not. 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

0: Good afternoon, Rio Davis with ABC News. Telstra says it's fully resolved all issues linked to today's nationwide outage. The telco recommends customers who are still experiencing issues to restart their phone rather than just switching on airplane mode. Telstra says it's identified and isolated a software defect which caused the outage. The National Anti-Corruption Commission has decided not to continue an investigation into its former chief. Caitlin Maloney reports.
1: National Anti-Corruption Inspector Gail Furness says there is little, if any, public interest in continuing two complaint investigations against the former commissioner Paul Brereton following his resignation in May. Mr. Brereton resigned 3 years into his five-year term following pressure over his defence connections. In a statement, Ms. Furness said it would be unnecessary to continue scrutinising someone who no longer holds the commissioner position. She says the investigations have cost a significant amount of public money and says the NAC needs to focus on detecting, investigating and deterring corruption.
0: The Northern Territory opposition leader says she's considering whether to strip Labor member Manuel Brown of his shadow education portfolio while allowing him to remain in the shadow ministry. Selena Yubo sacked Mr. Brown as opposition whip yesterday following weeks of scrutiny over his driving record and confirmation he allowed two of his underage children to drive his personal car on an outstation. Ms. Yubo says he will not be dumped from shadow cabinet and he has her support for pre-selection in the 2028 election.
2: That's one of the changes they're looking to make in terms of shadow portfolios. But again, I want people to know that Manuel will work hard as the member for Arafura, but also as a member of the opposition. Not doing any work in opposition will be a big issue for us as Labor, for our team, and for Manuel because he wants to make amends.
0: The Northern Territory's Minister for Local Government says it's viable for the town of Elliot, about halfway between Darwin and Alice Springs, to have its own local council. The CLP government's consulting on options to break up the Barkly Regional Council as part of promised reforms to local government. Elliot has an official census population of fewer than 300 people, but did have its own council before the creation of so-called supershires in 2008. Minister Steve Edgington says there will be more consultation, but he believes Elliot is a good candidate for a breakaway council.
3: I think it's more than viable, and I think the people in that community have been talking about this for many years. I believe they have the capacity, the capability. They want to stand alone. They want to get on with it and manage their community. They want to manage the town camps and look after the roads.
0: Overseas, a dozen countries are set to spend more than $115 billion over the next decade on a new long-range missile system to protect Europe. British Prime Minister Keir Starmer is expected to discuss the project at the NATO summit in Turkey, as the BBC's Frank Gardner reports.
4: Billed as one of NATO's most advanced weapons, it's intended to strike targets nearly 200 miles away with pinpoint accuracy, possibly extending out to 1,250 miles. Keir Starmer said this UK-led initiative will help bring European allies together to keep NATO safe for years to come. But like many planned military projects in the pipeline, Deep Strike is not expected to be ready until the 2030s.
0: Funeral processions for Iran's late supreme leader Ayatollah Ali Khamenei have begun in the holy city of Najaf in Iraq, with thousands of mourners attending. The days-long funeral for the Ayatollah, who was killed in airstrikes on the first day of the US-Israeli war on Iran, began on Saturday, with authorities shutting down streets, airspace and daily life in Tehran for its multitudes of mourners. The funeral prayers in Najaf come take place at the shrine of Imam Ali, the Prophet Muhammad's cousin and son-in-law. Ayatollah Ali Khamenei's body will next be taken to the holy city of Karbala, also in Iraq, before being returned to Iran. And in rugby league, anticipation is building ahead of tonight's Origin decider at Lang Park in Brisbane. The Maroons have had their traditional matchday walk through the city. Assistant coach Matt Ballant says the squad is fully prepared and ready to execute the game plan laid out by head coach Billy Slater.
5: We've had two good games to start this series off. We're really clear with how we want to play. We're really clear with what Bill expects of the players. And we know what this jersey means to the public.
0: That's the latest in ABC News. You're coming up to 5 past 5.
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9: Yeah, good afternoon. Paul Serratori keeping you company right across the territory this afternoon. It's good to be with you, whatever you are up to for your Wednesday. If you're a Telstra customer, did you have a quieter morning than usual? No one able to get through to you. The phone wasn't working because of the mobile outage and you thought, well, okay, looks like there's not going to be a lot that I can do today. Or maybe if you run a business, it was stressful because the FPOS machine went down. There have been stories of chaos from across the country today following the nationwide outage, which Telstra said started from nodes in Melbourne and Sydney, although they don't know the exact root causes yet. I'll play you a little bit of what the telco had to say about the outage, as well as the response from the Federal Communications Minister, Annika Wells, shortly. And I know you've been very open about how your day has gone. And if you want to share more, you can always do so via the text line 0487 99 1057. Or give us a call, 1300 057 222. I'm going to check in with Hospitality NT shortly because I heard stories, and this was sort of cafes down south. When the FPOS machine went down and people had to go to get their morning coffee and couldn't pay by card, didn't have any cash on them because sadly, so many of us have gone that way to not have cash in our wallets. They had to, a lot of cafes had to go bring up the manual ledger. Oh, okay. We'll just write down the ledger, pay for it tomorrow when the system's back online. I wonder if that happened here in the Northern Territory. We'll find out shortly.

And also between now and 6 o'clock, we're going to find out about this, the scrutiny of the changes to the Northern Territory's Child Protection Act. Now, we know that these changes were proposed in the wake of the alleged abduction and murder of five-year-old Kumanjayi little baby in Alice Springs in late April. The government was pretty quick to get on the front foot and say, well, we're going to change legislation to make sure that this doesn't happen again. But of course, that brought with it a lot of controversy. A lot of people worried about how quickly the government was changing and making certain changes to principles within the act. Well, it was referred to a scrutiny committee. That committee got 150 submissions about these proposed changes, and our journalist, Olivana Lathouris, has been going through them. We'll find out what she

0: he has discovered between now and 5 o'clock.
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0: Well, it was a bit of a frustrating morning, I'm guessing, if you were with a certain national telco, and maybe you woke to find that your mobile wasn't working. Or maybe if it was connected to home Wi-Fi, like mine was, you didn't even realise that the phone was offline until you left the house. Well, the outage didn't just affect mobile customers, but many businesses as well who lost FPOS services. And interstate, we saw transport services get thrown into chaos. So what caused the outage? Well, this was the explanation that Telstra's Chief Financial Officer Michael Ackland gave at a press conference earlier today.
5: At approximately 4:30 this morning, we identified an issue affecting some mobile calls and data services. So the issue is impacting a number of nodes within our network that keep time across the mobile network. And when these nodes are not operating as expected, which is what has occurred, other parts of the network can be affected, resulting in intermittent issues with some mobile calls and data sessions. We've been able now to restore some of these nodes, but that will take time for that to reset across all the thousands of servers across the network. We believe that just under 90% of calls and data services at this point are now working correctly. So customers who are having trouble making a call, I encourage you to try again, and depending on how the call is routed through the network, it may connect successfully on another attempt, and people are seeing that occur. If you're at home or in the office and you have access to Wi-Fi, we encourage you to use that. If you are connected to Wi-Fi, services such as WhatsApp messaging or Teams or Facebook or FaceTime should continue and will continue to work as normal. Moving to 000 calls. So 000 calls follow a different settings in our network, and therefore they were not impacted in the same way. We have seen a small number of reports that we are investigating, and as part of our standard process, which has been operating through the night and through this morning, we conduct welfare checks when any call to 000 fails, and we've been doing this. We do ask customers not to test and try out 000 unless you need 000. We don't yet know the root cause. We are investigating that urgently, and we'll provide updates as soon as we get more information about the root cause.
0: So the exact problem unknown, but at least they know where it started. That's the Telstra's Chief Financial Officer, Michael Ackland. Now, the episode saw the telco get a serve from Federal Communications Minister Annika Wells.
6: Telcos are the least trusted industry in our country as we stand today, and days like today demonstrate exactly why Australians feel that way. It will be up to Telstra to make things right with their customers out of today, and it's up for me as a lawmaker to look at how we continue to improve the system. And I think some of the things that are evident today that you're experiencing are demonstration of the improvements that we've made. Telstra should do the right thing by its customers, let's be very clear. But getting into the ins and outs of that should happen after we get to the bottom of how and why this occurred. And getting everybody back online and getting to the bottom of the outstanding welfare checks as we wait for news of that from the different jurisdictions' first responders.
0: Annika Wells, the Federal's Communications Minister, speaking in Canberra today, saying Telstra should do the right thing by its customers. Cathy Simmons is the CEO of Hospitality NT. Cathy, good afternoon to you. I'm guessing it was a very frustrating morning for many of your members.
7: Good afternoon. Yes, it has been a bit of a frustrating day. I think pretty much everyone in Australia was frustrated one way or another, either directly being unable to receive calls. And, you know, I mean, in my case, I didn't even know. How did I just thought I was having a quiet morning until I got to work? Certainly businesses have been really impacted. So, unless you run a business yourself, you might not realise, but FPOS machines have SIM cards in them. And if your SIM is with Telstra, then it wasn't impacted. If you have a point of sale machine, sending tickets to the kitchen and that's on Telstra, then that's not going to work too well either. So,
0: I mean,

0: Because the interesting thing is, I know one of the big FPOS providers, well, you mightn't even know that your SIM is with Telstra, because I know one of the big FPOS providers, and they were talking Tyro, they go through the Telstra network. So you mightn't even know that your network was being affected, because you don't know that the SIM card or the technology behind it is going through that mobile network.
1: Yeah, well, that's right. I think with Tyro, there could have, if your business has Wi-Fi.

0: many in the Northern Territory as well. Even a short delay in systems talking to one another causes grief with business turnover and, you know, obviously customer experience. So, and businesses that could still receive cash still have to make sure it all lines up between their sales and their inventory at the end of the day. You know, it's crazy.
1: Now, you did a bit of a call around this afternoon when your mobile was back in action. were there many horror stories, or most people, as you say, able to find that workaround, or as we maybe even saw in interstate, pull out the old manual ledger for the regulars and say, "It's all right, just pay for two coffees tomorrow."
0: Well, that's right. Regulars can always be looked after, but yeah, I think there's a couple of lessons from today. You know, businesses should diversify their systems. Don't pull all your eggs in one basket. Have your FPOS on Telstra and your Wi-Fi on Optus, or the other way around. And I think the other lesson from today is that customers need to be respectful to hosto staff at all times. Yes, even if you haven't had a coffee yet, and yes, even if faced with a minor inconvenience. All right. What we definitely learned today is that impatient pre-coffee customers being asked to wait for a hot minute for a system to kick in can be bloody rude.
1: Oh, yeah, indeed. Now, interesting, speaking on radio this morning, Lara Stimson was talking to telecommunications expert Professor Mark Gregory from RMIT. He had this advice. Well, this is part of his advice for dealing with the outage.
2: I think there's a couple of other lessons. One is that we need to ensure that we carry cash with us at all times, because FPOS machines and other things that are connected to the network are not likely to work.
1: That was Mark Gregory. Cash is king, and that's certainly been reflected in the text line with a couple of people sending that in this afternoon, Kathy Simmons. So is an episode like this going to make sure that people now make sure that they have cash in their wallet when they go to the cafe, on the off chance that, you know, if you're really desperate for your morning coffee, make sure you've got some way to pay for it?
0: I think most businesses in the Northern Territory are still connected to cash. I know down south there was been a pretty big push, especially with small businesses, to be cashless businesses only. A lot of cafes do that because it's a faster transaction. You don't have to miscount anything. There's no risk in that. I personally don't think this will impact my personal approach to preferring an electronic payment over cash. I think over 5 hours of an outage, I think the government and RBA's decision to ban card surcharging is probably a bigger impact to businesses' decisions to whether to go cashless or not. That's been a big impact.
1: Indeed. See, the other interesting thing that, because when I woke up, my phone was also not working, but I was connected to Wi-Fi. And let's be honest, the Northern Territory, if you live anywhere in the Northern Territory, you're not a stranger to a mobile outage. We get told these random upgrades and things happening all the time, even in Darwin. So I didn't even realise that this outage was bigger until I actually got a notification because I was on the home Wi-Fi from ABC News saying there's a Telstra outage. Was it the same for you, Kathy? Did you not realise that, you know, if you until after you left the house, that this was sort of bigger than just, you know, a maintenance issue in Darwin?
0: Well, that's right. Yeah, I thought it was just my phone and I just needed to turn it off and turn it back on again, which I did 3 or 4 times before I realised it wasn't going to do anything. Clearly need to check the news earlier in the morning. But yeah, I think a few people copped it like that.
1: Yeah, indeed. Hey, Kathy, interesting to have a bit of a conversation with you about this one this afternoon. Thanks for making time for us.
0: Thanks. See you later.
1: That's Kathy Simmons from Hospitality NT. I suppose talking about the impact on businesses there. Yeah, I wonder, what was the impact to your business? I know you've probably dealt with it by now and thought, it's all done. It's all dusted. I don't want to talk about it. But feel free to share your experience. You can do so on the text line 0487 991 057. And maybe, and I know plenty of you don't need to be told the whole, you know, have cash in your wallet as backup. I know plenty of you do that already. But does an episode like this make you think to yourself, oh, I just got to make sure I've got something in the wallet? I'll be honest, there's a lot of times if there's no cash in my wallet, I just think to myself, I don't need to stress about that. I'll just pull out the old plastic Fantastic. And, you know, on a day like today, it would have meant that I wouldn't have been able to get my morning cup of joe unless I waited the 5 hours, or had a very kind barista say to me, "It's right. We know you come here."

0: irregularly, just come back tomorrow. Maybe that was you. Maybe you were that business who had to say to your regulars, we'll look after you, come back tomorrow. Let me know, 0487 991 0057.
1: Hi, it's Trevor Chappell. I'm retiring from the ABC, but first, a party. 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
0: Well, a Parliamentary Scrutiny Committee report on the proposed changes to the NT's Child Protection Act has been released. You'll hear more about what's in it next. And thank you, Kim, for your text. I'm not sure I can quite help you with this one. Maybe someone out there can help you, Kim. Kim says, I'm on Telstra prepaid and was due to renew today, but I can't because of the outage. Anyone know how to? Because every time I try to go on the website, it says prepaid unavailable. Look, maybe I can go to the collective Brains Trust, Kim, to help you out there. So if you're a Telstra customer and you've been on prepaid, and you know, can you renew or get extra credit if, you know, right now? Can you sort of call up the service and say, chuck more credit on? Or if you go on sort of the website, does it not let you either? Maybe someone out there can help you, Kim. 0487 991 0057, if you've got any advice for Kim. Can't say I've got anything that's immediately coming to mind, but maybe someone out there can help you. As I mentioned, we're going to be talking about the scrutiny committee report into the Child Protection Act. But before that, why don't we enjoy a little bit of Urmul featuring Dummy M here. This is Promised Land.

0: That's Your Mile on ABC 105.7, ABC Radio Darwin and the Northern Territory. Paul Serratore keeping you company this afternoon. Feel free to give us a call, 1300 019 783. If you want to have a bit of a conversation around the Telstra outage, how it sort of affected your business, or you know, maybe it affected you on the way to work and getting a morning coffee, we'd love to hear from you.
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0: So speaking of telecommunications, having a few issues getting through to our journalist Olivana Lathouris has been having a look through the Scrutiny Committee report into the Northern Territory's Child Protection Act. Man, I hope those gremlins haven't gone back into the telco system again. Look, while I go fight some gremlins, why don't you enjoy a little bit of Steeler's Wheel, Stuck in the Middle with You.

0: Steeler's Wheel, stuck in the middle with you on ABC Radio, Darwin and the Northern Territory. It's great to have your company, Paul Ceratori, with you this afternoon. Well, a Parliamentary Scrutiny Committee report on the proposed changes to the Northern Territory Child Protection Act has been released. The reforms were put forward in the wake of the alleged abduction and murder of five-year-old Kumanjai little baby in Alice Springs in late April. After receiving 150 submissions, the Territory Parliament's Scrutiny Committee has recommended the controversial bill be passed with one minor change. Now, Olivana Lathouris has been looking through the report for ABC News. Ollie, good afternoon. Talk us through these recommendations.
1: Yeah, Paul, I should probably preface this by saying this is a 160-page report, 195 if you include all of the additional things that are attached on the end. So it's very long, it's very detailed, but what I can tell you is that essentially there were six recommendations that were made, and the first one, which is probably the most significant, is, as you say, that the bill should essentially be passed as drafted with just one small change. And so that small change was included under recommendation four, and essentially, without going into too much detail, it's essentially just a recommendation to include a note under one of the sections. So it doesn't really do anything to substantially alter any of the provisions in the Act. The rest of the recommendations are mainly around providing explanatory documents, which essentially the committee said should be provided to sort of clarify or explain how some of the provisions are going to operate in practice. And of probably particular interest, some of those explanatory documents which are being recommended have to do with some of the more controversial sections of the Act. For example, changes to the threshold as to the level of risk that a child is at where they would need to be removed from their family, and also in relation to what sort of role or level of involvement a child's family should have after a child is removed. But none of those remaining recommendations, as I say, would substantively change any of the provisions in this bill.
0: Which is quite incredible when you consider there's 150 submissions. It's a huge response to this bill. So did the report look at all at the concerns raised by public and stakeholders?
1: Yeah, it's a fairly comprehensive report, and it does go into a lot of these submissions in quite significant detail. It acknowledges in one sort of section of the report a number of the sort of themes that emerged from a lot of these submissions, and they included things like concerns around the Aboriginal child placement principles, concerns about those principles being watered down or removed entirely, things like systemic barriers, poverty, racism, all of these things that were really, at the forefront of a lot of this debate when this bill was introduced. So it certainly goes through them and acknowledges them, but clearly that hasn't really translated into making recommendations that change the substantive provisions in this bill.
0: Mm. Did everyone on the committee agree with the recommendations, the Parliamentary Scrutiny Committee, that is?
1: No, they didn't. And as it will come to no surprise to anybody, a number of the members of the committee who are CLP members, they obviously, to the most part, agreed with the bill as drafted. But independent Justine Davis and Labor MP Duran Young, they both made dissenting reports, and both of them recommended essentially that the bill not be passed at all. So certainly some disagreement between the members of the committee, but ultimately majority rules. And it seems that that primary recommendation is that the bill should be passed.
0: So what happens now? I'm guessing it's a done deal. These amendments will pass.
1: Yeah, it certainly seems that way. That's how it's gone. And of course, the CLP have the numbers in Parliament. So whether or not they make that amendment that has been suggested remains to be seen. But presumably, it's likely that they will. And then, once it goes to vote, it's very likely that it'll be passed. Whether or not that happens in the next sittings, I don't think is entirely clear. But we just have to wait and see.
0: No, everyone, look, there was, as you mentioned, Olivana, there's a lot of people very interested in when the legislation was proposed. Clearly a lot wanted to get their say, and I'm sure a lot will continue to have their say when this gets eventually debated in Parliament. But Olivana Lathouris, thanks for taking us through that very dense report today.
1: Yeah, absolutely. And I'm sure there'll be plenty more to come from it. Also, you know, going through all of the different submissions that were made, there's plenty to go through. So I'm sure there'll be more news about it over the coming days.
0: I was going to say, just some light evening reading for you, Olivana.
1: yes, I love a bit of, you know, just a nice 160-page report just to really ease me out for the day on a Wednesday.
0: Just tuck in with a cup of tea. That's
1: all. Exactly.
0: That's my advice for you, Olivana. Thank you very much.
1: Thank you so much, Paul.
0: That's Olivana Lathouris from ABC News.

0: She's been going through, yeah, that rather dense report, 150 submissions to the Territory's Parliamentary Scrutiny Committee into proposed changes to the Northern Territory's Child Protection Act. But the committee recommended that the bill be passed with just one minor change.
1: You're with Paul Ceratori.
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0: 26 minutes away from the latest news at 6 o'clock. I'll get your news headlines for you shortly. And then after the news headlines, look, I've made no secret. If you've been listening to me in the centre for quite some time, I love my video games. In fact, I regularly talk about video games on a Tuesday afternoon with Nat Tenchich down here in the centre. So imagine my excitement when I discovered that the Territory has its very own video game studio. Well, I know of one in the top end, but there's also one in the centre as well. You're going to meet the creative director behind that after the news headlines, and Rio Davis is here with them. Rio, good afternoon to you.
3: Good afternoon, Paul. Making news, the Northern Territory local government minister says a full audit of plant and equipment owned by the Barkly Regional Council is needed as the government considers a council restructure. The government's looking at options to break up the massive BRC, with Minister Steve Edgington floating a return to small councils for towns like Elliot, and the option of further empowering Aboriginal corporations in places like Canteen Creek. Mr. Edgington says a lot of council machinery was centralised during the creation of so-called super shires in 2008, and a full audit is needed to figure out what equipment might be made available to new decentralised councils. Researchers say today's Telstra outage that caused widespread issues across the country shows how Australia's systems are too closely interconnected. Telstra says it's fully resolved all issues linked to today's outage and has identified and isolated a software defect which caused it. Flinders University Associate Professor Dr. Paul Gardner-Stephen says there wasn't a graceful fallback option when the outage happened. And scientists using NASA's Perseverance rover are getting a greater understanding of some of the organic carbon detected on Mars. New research describes the structure of the organic carbon found by the rover last year in sedimentary rock that contained a potential biosignature, a possible sign of past microbial life. The mudstone formed perhaps between 3.2 and 3.8 billion years ago beneath a now vanished body of water in the Martian Northern Hemisphere. Paul, there'll be more news at 6 o'clock.
0: Rio, thank you very much. That's Rio Davis with the latest news headlines. Now, last hour I spoke to the Weather Bureau, Rebecca Patrick from the Weather Bureau.
4: ABC Radio Darwin and the Northern Territory weather.
5: Yeah, so it's been mostly sunny across the Barkly, just starting to see a few showers and a storm around the far southern parts. But yeah, for the most part, mostly sunny conditions. And then up in the north of the top end, we've had showers across the northeast Arnhem district pretty much all day today, but sunnier around the western parts.
0: All right. And into the top end?
5: Yeah, so showers over the northeast Arnhem district, that should continue into tomorrow as well. Sunny across the west, Darwin getting down to 21 tonight, top of 32 tomorrow, 33 in the rural area. Catherine has been sunny today and looking at a top of 32 degrees tomorrow after a minimum of 15 degrees.
0: Okay, very, very, very lovely. Did we get a chance to do temperatures down the track in the Barkly in the centre?
5: No. So, yeah, I should mention it was a bit cooler in Alice today. Only got up to 14.5 with all that cloud and rain about. But it should be a bit warmer tomorrow. Might see a bit of cloud during the morning period, just with a bit of extra moisture around, but expecting to get up to 19 degrees for the maximum tomorrow. Uluru looking at 6 overnight, top of 19 tomorrow as well, and for Tennant Creek, 15 to 26.
0: That's your

0: Weather for you, Rebecca Patrick. I spoke to last hour from the Weather Bureau. Let's find out what's coming up after 6 o'clock with PM.
1: Hello, Samantha Donovan here on PM at 6:05. A 5-hour Telstra outage leaves thousands without phone or internet connections around the country. Also, Western Australia's mining industry facing the biggest strike in quarter of a century, and oil prices rise as the US and Iran launch missile strikes once again.
2: If we go back into full-scale war, which is possible, I think, after the NATO summit ends, if that happens, then I think you will see the price of oil go up because the Iranians will try to close off the straits once again.
1: That's PM just after the 6 o'clock news.
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0: 20 minutes away from the latest news at 6 o'clock. You're going to find out about the homegrown video game industry here in the Northern Territory and how they're telling, well, very uniquely territory stories, but not just that, but stories, Indigenous stories from our part of the world, First Nation stories. You're going to hear from one developer after a little bit of the Black Sorrows. This is Harley and Rose.

0: Harley and Rose, The Black Sorrows there on ABC Radio Darwin and the Northern Territory. Paul Ceratori, keeping you company wherever you happen to be listening. And it's good to be with you. I'm very excited about what we're going to talk about next.
1: Paul Ceratori on ABC Radio Darwin and the Northern Territory.
0: Because I think if you've listened to me long enough, you know that I've made no secret about the fact that I'm a big video gamer. I mean, look, I'm a child of the 90s. We were all into video games at some point in the 90s and maybe the late 80s as well. So imagine my excitement when I found out that there was a homegrown video game industry right here in the Northern Territory. And in fact, one that even had a base in Alice Springs. Now, Arthur Archie is an Aranda man. He's previously worked on some pretty big blockbuster games, including those in the Call of Duty franchise.
2: We need to roll under the radar to get this done.
3: Let's make sure they don't see the sunrise.
2: We need to know if he's working with Moscow.
3: We're in position.
2: Let's go to work, Bravo.
0: That's just a little bit of the trailer from Call of Duty Modern Warfare 3, which came out in 2023. And that is a game that Arthur Archie worked on. But these days, he's heading his own studio called Cerulean Creative Studios, which takes stories of First Nation cultures to a global audience. He's also got a digital consultancy firm. He's a man of many, many talents, and he joins me this afternoon. Arthur Archie, thanks for coming in and chatting with me.
4: Hello. Thanks. Oh, no problem. Always happy to have a chat.
0: Well, before we talk about, I suppose, your more contemporary work, mm-hmm. what got you into sort of video game design?
4: Oh, yeah. Well, I think, like you said, like a lot of us pretty much grew up around it. But essentially, so about 12 years ago, I was like, you know, I finished high school, did my apprenticeship actually at Impaja. But I essentially had internal conflict of my technical side, which is a very strong part of me, but also my art side. So essentially I ended up not finishing my apprenticeship. And then I thought I had to go down to Adelaide to study. Well, I was looking around here in NT, but there was no little game courses or anything at the time I thought was animation. So I went down to Adelaide to study animation, but it turns out that I don't really like animation as much as 3D art and more interactive games content and stuff like that.
0: Yeah, nice. And I suppose from there, what how did you get into the industry?
4: So I went down to Adelaide and I studied a bunch of times. I ended up finishing my advanced diploma at TAFE down there. But essentially, I spent a long time just building the software and games industry. So I'm actually the software and game industry advisor. So I'm the advisor to the government down there, as well as I've been on a bunch of other stuff. So essentially I've worked mostly in adjacent interactive media. So I've worked on different museum exhibits I've done stuff at different museums in Melbourne, and I've worked on the Sydney Opera House web stuff like that, as well as, video games, which is for a lot of different things. So more recently, Call of Duty back then, Warzone 2 at the time as well. As well as more recently, I was an executive producer for a VR game called Kaiju Battle Simulator, which is a really large, one of the top games on the MetaQuest store. So it averages around 100,000 players every month.
0: Yeah, so for those who might not know what the MetaQuest is, that is essentially a VR, virtual reality device. So this is where, and people might have seen it, you put on those big sort of VR headsets and it kind of immerses you in the world. So you've actually worked on a game that's doing very, very well in the VR world.
4: Yeah, especially in Australia. So it's one of the biggest games in Australia in the VR world. As well as, it's kind of fascinating.
0: And Kaiju Battle Simulator, Kaiju, of course, being the Japanese word for giant monsters, the Godzilla-like.
4: Yeah, think about Pacific Rim and the mech anime, so I call them mech stuff. Yeah.
0: And I suppose when you sort of first started trying to, did you ever think you'd be working on, not just, I suppose, big games like Modern Warfare and games like that, but having a game on a VR headset do so well in Australia.
4: I think I always just wanted to do something interactive and fun. I think just through my life I just wanted to stay busy, and this is just a way to stay busy and fun at the same time. So I think just me being me, I like to just stay connected and socialize and talk to other people.

0: like peers around industry. So essentially what I'm trying to do here is build more industry to keep more stuff going. But essentially, like with finding myself in the spot that I am now, I think it's like any job, right? Like I always tell people when I'm like giving advice, it's like people are more likely to work with you if they think you're an okay person. So just go out of your way to like network and just be a chill person, and more opportunities come your way, type of thing.
1: The voice hearing is out of Arthur Archie. He's an R&D man. We're talking to him this afternoon because, well, all right, I'll be honest, I'm a big video gamer. So when I heard that there was a big video game industry or people working within the video game industry here in the Northern Territory, I had to know more. And Arthur, I want to talk about sort of one project, which if people check out the ABC News website, they can have a look at your work or work with you and your studio, Cerulean Creative Studios, based in Adelaide, and that's Cheeky Boy. Can you give us a bit of a synopsis of this game that's been
0: Yeah,
1: worked on?
0: so Cheeky Boy is a Narangagana dreaming time story based on the wild dog dreaming that they have down there. So essentially, the director Jacob Boehm, he's from theatre, not from games. So essentially, he helped working with them and their elders to make like a games for like a teaching tool as well to go to the global marketplace. So it's pretty much about essentially a boy so naughty, and then he gets kicked out of the camp essentially, and then he gets cursed by the wind spirit Winnerah and gets turned into a dingo. And it's like an Aboriginal dark fantasy. The way I describe it is like, yeah, Tim Burton meets Aboriginal like Dreamtime stories.
1: Yeah, and I suppose so. Has this game been released? Is it still in beta
0: It's
1: stage?
0: still
1: Where is
0: early
1: that?
0: prototype. So they were self-funded by Jacob. So it was $10,000 self-funded prototype. I did it cheaper because it's a cultural project. But it's one of those things, like, I'm just trying to always raise like money for the projects, because a lot of people don't realize how expensive video game projects can be to get them to the
1: Because
0: level that you want.
1: it's interesting, because if because when people think video games, and even me as a gamer knowing everything that there is about the industry, we kind of first think to those big blockbusters. We heard the sort of the epic trailer that came with sort of Modern Warfare 3, the Call of Duty franchise, a multi-billion-dollar franchise. We hear things like GTA 6, a game that has already spent $1 billion in development, and yet here you are talking about doing what is
0: In
1: a very cute
0: independent
1: project
0: space.
1: for like 10K, which is no, which is nothing. Does it kind of show the
0: Well,
1: huge scope of the games that
0: super,
1: are out there?
0: yeah, super early prototype. Of course, our project will probably take up to like 300K to get to a level that's marketable. But like one of those things of like, yeah, it's large different scales, and like the indie space, which is pretty much what that would fall into, the independent space is actually doing really well in the global space these days as well. So you don't really need a project that's like super high cost, but it just depends on like what you're actually trying to make and trying to be like cost effective with what you're trying to do.
1: I suppose because there are a lot of there's a lot of people in the indie market. What is it like to be an indie video game developer? Because I can tell you there's a lot of really cute video games out there, but it's also a pretty flooded marketplace as well.
0: Yeah, so it's interesting. It's a very large topic. I'm always happy to have a chat more on this, but essentially, maybe on that point, like in so next Saturday, I'm hosting an indie a games developer event in Alice Springs. So everyone's interested in game development and meetups, so I'll do a meetup. So if you want to look on Facebook for Central Australian Game Developers, do it and join that group. We'll essentially be doing a meetup. So anyone that's actually curious about the indie space and learning about games more in general, join that Facebook group. So that way, I can elaborate a lot more on that. But in being an
1: Well, I was going
0: indie,
1: to say
0: it's
1: we
0: very
1: only yeah, I was going to say we only have 7 minutes. If you want to know more, you can join that. What other projects are you working? Because I understand there's a bit of work you're doing here in Alice Springs directly as well.
0: So a large part of what I also do is like I do like VR documentaries and a bunch of other things. So I'm also working with some, I can't talk about NDAs on non-official things, but like I'm currently working on upcoming IPs for different film stuff. So essentially making companion games for different films and stuff like that, as well as trying to build more of like an industry around stuff like that. So when it comes to games, it's more about just trying to make a sustainable business model around it.
1: Because can you do because when sort of people think about studios, they think, oh, we've got to be in a capital city, you've got to be somewhere with
0: Not
1: a
0: really.
1: technological infrastructure. Does that need to does that
0: No.
1: need to be
0: So
1: there?
0: that's pretty much what a large part I'm doing. So essentially with the Central Australian games development industry I'm trying to build here. Because everyone's here got like, Starlink or something more real. So essentially like we can work like back when I was back in Adelaide and stuff like that. Like initially I work for like European like IPs and stuff here in like Central Australia, like in the middle of nowhere, as long as you have internet and like, power and stuff like that. So like that's one a large part of what I'm trying to build more industry around here. Like I was talking to Dylan, who's the anti-government rep for the games industry, and just trying to build more industry in Northern Territory and getting more international money going into our state. So trying to like build more of an export market for digital export, and then bring that money in, and so that way we can you know, the hard part is always going to be jobs in Central, right? But what if we, why can't we just make more digital jobs?
1: Yeah, and I suppose specifically at a time where when you talk about the video game industry more broadly, all we tend to hear about is studios closing, staff getting laid off.
0: Yeah, so you just have to keep your business lean. You know, that's why I always

0: You have to be strategic about it a bit. But, you know, that's the thing. Like, even though people close their business, like, you know, Microsoft more recently, but it's like one of those things of like the games industry is bigger than the film and the music industry combined with how much revenue they make. So, you know, if you're like a small player in that big space, you're still going to come up pretty good as long as you make something that people want to buy.
1: Mm. It's interesting, I suppose, you talk about developing an industry. Do you think there is, I mean, we know there's a lot of very creative types that live in the centre, in the Barclay, more broadly in the Northern Territory and the top end. Do you think there is the creative pool, the creative talent to draw on in the Territory?
0: There's a creative talent. I think it's just a lack of know-how. So that's a large part of what I'm trying to do, especially with my digital consulting business. So it's like, you know, it's trying to get people to know that. No, I think that the way I see games is a good way, like an entry into tech. So if you can think about, you know, if you learn how to like 3D animate or like learn how to make game art and then you learn how to animate, then you learn how to program, like it all kind of leans on itself and then you learn the skill set so it can work anywhere else in tech in general. So even if you don't work in games, you'll at least build the skill set that you can work anywhere else that uses your skills.
1: Because that's one thing I've always found interesting. Do you need to be great at art? Because I never thought to myself, like, you know, and this is sort of, we're talking early baby Paul here who once went, I like video games, I could be a designer, but then I was terrible drawer.
0: Well, I always try to champion people looking at the like support roles, like, you know, so I'm also a producer and a 3D artist. So like when I worked on Call of Duty, I was also a producer for Call of Duty as well. So essentially like managing the teams and like the budgets and timelines, stuff like that. So as well as that, there's other things that go along with it. Like a large part that people are growing into, like even just like creative, like, you know, entertainment lawyers and stuff like that. Like even if you're not on the actual tools for the content itself, there's ways to build the industry that's not just art and programming and stuff like that.
1: Well, Arthur, it's been a fascinating conversation. As I said, we've gone through some pretty big, deep topics, but remind us again, if people do actually want to, I suppose, investigate this a little bit further, the event that you've got happening in Alice Springs?
0: Yes. So next Saturday, the announcement will go up, but join us on Facebook at the Central Australian Games Developers, Facebook page.
1: All right. So there you go, the Central Australian Games Developers Facebook page, if you want to go check it out. Arthur, I appreciate you coming in and telling us all about it, and thanks for your time this afternoon.
0: Yeah, always happy to have a chat.
1: That's Arthur Archie. He's an R&D man, talking, I suppose, about growing the video game industry in Alice Springs. And there is some part of me that's thinking, well, we've got the NTG talking about data centres, so we're already looking at how to get more involved in tech. Maybe we could start thinking about having the skills to have people actually work, I know, building games. Could that be, a way forward? You know, get the territory coordinator. Let's see if the territory coordinator, Stuart Knowles, can help out with this one, hey?
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1: It's been fantastic having your company. We're a couple of minutes away from the latest news at 6 o'clock. 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
4: Hello, Alex Barwick coming up with Australia Wide. In the regions, telecommunications can feel fragile on any ordinary day. We'll take a look at the flow and effects of Telstra's nationwide outage.
5: Just heading out to Ballarat this morning, so got to find a new way of getting out there, so we'll see what happens.
6: We haven't seen an outage like this ever before, where we've had all our trains out in one hit.
4: And successive concussions on the footy field are making young players in the country rethink their sport of choice. Coming up on Australia Wide.
1: Yeah, just a couple of minutes away from the latest news at 6 o'clock. Let's see if we can find out what Spence Denny has in store for you as well. See if I can't find out what he's got in store for you just after this.
7: I have with me Michael Rodimer, the CEO of Larrakia Nation. 50 years of Deadly being the theme of this year's celebration. 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
1: Well, Well, we're about 30 seconds away from the latest news. Appreciate having your company this afternoon. Adam Steer will be on your radio tomorrow from 4 p.m. across the Northern Territory. A big thank you to Sajan Stowe for producing in Darwin. I've been Paul Serratori. Until we talk again right across the Northern Territory, stay safe. Have a fantastic evening. But right now, it is, of course, 6 o'clock. Time for the news.
13: It's where you live.
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16: Good evening. Rio Davis with ABC News. Two Northern Territory politicians have recommended proposed changes to the Northern Territory's child protection laws not be passed, following a review of the bill by a parliamentary scrutiny committee. Olivana Lathouris explains.
17: The bill was put forward weeks after the death of Kumanjai little baby in Alice Springs and makes numerous changes to the Territory's existing child protection laws. After receiving 150 submissions in 1 week, the Parliamentary Scrutiny Committee has published its lengthy report recommending the bill be passed as drafted, subject to one minor change. The remaining recommendations call for more clarification on how some of the reforms will operate in practice. Independent Justine Davis and Labor member Duran Young, who were both on the committee, both tabled dissenting reports recommending not to pass the bill.
16: Darwin residents have voiced their disgust at NT politicians claiming a nightly $450 travel allowance when staying at properties they own. Jack Hislop reports.
18: The CLP's Joe Hersey and Labor's Manuel Brown have been claiming a $450 nightly travel allowance when staying at properties they own in the Darwin region. The ABC revealed Mrs. Hersey had been claiming the allowance just a day after her colleague Robin Carl criticised Mr. Brown's claims. Although it is within parliamentary rules, Darwin residents say politicians should not be making the claims.
19: No way. It's disgusting. We can't as business owners.
20: I don't get that to stay in my own house.
21: For someone to pay me to stay in my own place.
22: Is it the pub test that doesn't pass?
18: The allowance is set by the Independent Remuneration Tribunal.
16: NT police say they've seized more than 2,000 bags of kava during an operation in the remote community of Ramanginning. They say officers arrested a man after receiving information from the community he was selling kava from his home. The kava is estimated to have a street value of around $110,000. Police say they also seized more than $10,000 in cash, a sales logbook, mobile phone and a four-wheel drive. Shadow Communications Minister Sarah Henderson has denied she broke the law by test calling 000 during the Telstra outage. The telco experienced widespread network outages this morning, but late this afternoon all issues had been resolved. Despite it being a Commonwealth offence to improperly use emergency call services, Senator Henderson dialed the number twice to see if she could get through and says her actions were not illegal.
23: I'm doing my job and I don't have trust in this government and I have very low trust in our telecommunications carriers. And for anyone to suggest that this was some breach of the law because I was making a vexatious or hoax call is just ridiculous.
16: NT police say they received requests to check on 5 people whose calls could not get through to 000 due to the outage. They say they contacted all 5 people and no emergency concerns were identified. The United States military says the latest round of strikes on Iran has ended, but that its military remains prepared to hold Iran to their ceasefire agreement when it's not adhered to or obeyed. Larry Buttrose reports.
24: Iran has acknowledged the latest US strikes that appear mainly against military sites near the Strait of Hormuz, but has given no word on any losses from them. The US has also revoked Iran's ability to sell crude oil on the world market. The US moves came after Iran hit 3 commercial ships in the Strait of Hormuz, at least one seemingly for ignoring warnings regarding traversing the waterway. Following the US strikes, Iran hit back by firing missiles at US military installations in Bahrain and Kuwait, and there's no word on any losses from those.
16: And in sport, the Queensland Origin team is trying to steer clear of the hype as they count down the final hours to tonight's series decider at Lang Park. The Maroons have a strong record at the Cauldron and

0: Good evening, Rio Davis with ABC News. US President Donald Trump says he believes the interim agreement with Iran is over, but he'll allow talks to continue. Larry Buttrose reports.
1: Mr. Trump made the comments in the Turkish capital Ankara ahead of the NATO summit there. Asked about the status of the current ceasefire, he said, "For me, I think it's over," adding, "It's just a waste of time dealing with them," speaking of the Iranians. He made the comments hours after the US struck Iran following Iranian strikes on three tankers in the Strait of Hormuz and the US revoking a license authorizing the sale of Iranian oil. Iran hit back with strikes on US bases in Bahrain and Kuwait.
0: More than 30 people have been killed across different regions of China as the country is battered by extreme weather. China correspondent Alison Horn has the details from Beijing.
2: In the northwestern Gansu province, at least 21 people have been confirmed dead in a landslide. Others are still missing. In central China, at least 8 people have been killed after thunderstorms battered the agricultural region of Hebei. And flooding caused by Typhoon Maysak has also inundated cities in the southern province of Guangxi. At least 6 people have been killed. Multiple others are still missing. Forecasters have warned of more torrential rain over the coming days, with another typhoon expected to make landfall this weekend. Alison Horn, ABC News, Beijing.
0: Telstra says 6 callers who were unable to connect to 000 during today's outage required assistance when the telco called back. It says it identified more than 300 failed calls to 000, with police following up on 79 people whom the telco couldn't reach. Telstra says its network is now fully operational. Chief Financial Officer Michael Ackland says many of the failed calls were likely due to anxious customers trying to test the emergency line, but some did need help.
3: 6 customers out of that 300 and over 300 customers told us they needed assistance. That was addressed immediately and they were referred to the emergency service that they needed to be connected with.
0: No state or territory authorities have so far reported any adverse events related to the failed calls. A parliamentary scrutiny committee report on proposed changes to the Northern Territory's child protection laws has been released, recommending the controversial reforms be passed with only one minor change. Olivana Lathouris reports.
4: The bill makes numerous changes to the Territory's existing child protection laws and was put forward in the wake of the alleged murder of 5-year-old Kumanjai little baby in Alice Springs in April. After receiving 150 submissions, the Parliamentary Scrutiny Committee has published its lengthy report, which makes 6 recommendations. The first recommendation states the bill should pass subject to one minor change. The remaining recommendations call for more clarification on how some of the reforms will operate in practice. It also includes 2 dissenting reports by independent Justine Davis and Labor member Duran Young, who both recommended the bill not be passed.
0: Health consumer advocates say medicine access in Australia is crucial as thousands of Australians await a verdict on crucial multiple sclerosis medication. The Pharmaceutical Benefits Scheme Advisory Committee is meeting to discuss the future of 2 MS medicines following disputes with drug makers, with which Health Minister Mark Butler has blamed on changes in US policy. Drug makers recently rejected a request to cut the cost of the drugs by up to 50%. CEO of the Consumers Health Forum of Australia, Elizabeth Devaney, says medicine access must be maintained.
5: Clearly, saving money is not the goal on its own. Access is the goal. The purpose of the PBS is to provide access to Australians. The question really is, can everyone get the medicine they need at a price they can afford while the system remains fair for everyone else who also need medicine?
0: And in the AFL, ruckman Sean Darcy is out of the Fremantle side to face Sydney in their top-of-the-table clash at Perth Stadium tomorrow night. Darcy only recently returned to the senior team after missing 9 matches as he returned from injury, with the Dockers saying he's being managed because of the 5-day break between games. Hayden Young also misses the match with a groin injury, with Mason Cox and Jago O'Meara coming into the side. Sydney's only made 1 change, with Tom Papley replacing Corey Warner. In the weather for tomorrow, there's a slight to medium chance of showers across the Tiwi, Northern Arnhem, Far Eastern Carpentaria, Southern Barkly and Western Simpson districts, increasing to a high chance in the Eastern Simpson, sunny elsewhere. ABC News.

0: Good evening, Rio Davis with ABC News. Telstra has rejected claims staff cuts were to blame for the widespread network outage. The telco says a software bug caused its timing servers to incorrectly reset clocks, leading to nationwide disruptions. In February, Telstra informed staff it would be axing hundreds of jobs and potentially outsourcing some overseas. The Communications Workers Union claims redundancies are directly linked to the outage, but Telstra CFO Michael Ackland says that isn't true.
1: No, I don't see any link with this and any workforce issue that any workforce changes or workforce issues that have occurred over the last number of years with Telstra. We feel very confident in our level of investment.
0: US President Donald Trump says he believes his country's ceasefire with Iran is over after a fresh wave of strikes across the Persian Gulf. Middle East correspondent Matthew Doran reports.
2: The US military launched fresh strikes against Iranian ships in the Gulf in response to attacks on tankers in the Strait of Hormuz. In response, Iran fired back, launching missiles and drones at countries such as Kuwait and Bahrain. Speaking on the sidelines of the NATO summit in the Turkish capital Ankara, President Trump was asked whether the latest exchange meant the ceasefire was over and the memorandum of understanding between the US and Iran was dead. He labelled the Iranians as liars, scum and sick people and said as far as he's concerned, the deal is over. But he added he would let US negotiators keep talking about a lasting peace deal, even though he thought it was a waste of time.
0: Back home, the federal member for the NT seat of Lingiari has unloaded on her Territory Labor colleagues, saying leader Selena Yubo should have dumped Manuel Brown from the shadow ministry weeks ago. Mr. Brown was sacked as opposition whip yesterday following controversy over 9 speeding offences in the past 3 years and confirmation he allowed his underage children to drive his car on an outstation. Ms. Yubo says Mr. Brown will remain in the shadow ministry and has her support to run again at the 2028 election. Speaking on Mix Radio, Lingiari MP Marion Scrimgeour says Ms. Yubo should have shown stronger leadership at the start of the saga.
3: This is her responsibility. I don't think the sanctions go far enough, but that's a matter for her. Yep. But I think that Manuel should have been completely stripped of his portfolios as well.
0: The National Advocacy Body for Energy Consumers says it regularly hears from territory households who've been affected by Jacana Energy's billing issues. Roxanne Fitzgerald reports.
4: Roughly 5,000 Jacana Energy customers have been caught up in a system failure that left people without electricity bills for months, with many then being stung with massive catch-up invoices. Energy Consumers Australia says it's deeply concerned by Jacana Energy's conduct, with its research showing more than 40% of NT households have reported difficulties paying their electricity bill in the last 6 months. Spokesperson Patrick Veyret says disadvantaged households should not have to foot the bill for the failures of energy retailers.
0: Jacana Energy says the rollout of Power and Water Corporation's smart meter system is to blame, while PwC says it's made changes to the system and resolved all cases. Western Australia has recorded 2 more suspected cases of H5 bird flu, with a dead seabird reported at Mullaloo Beach in Perth's north and another at Horrocks Beach in the Midwest. Samples from the 2 migratory birds have been sent to the CSIRO for testing. Another bird was found dead at Mullaloo Beach last week and is being treated as a confirmed case, which brings the state's total to 5. And a former Australian High Commissioner to Papua New Guinea has called a multi-million dollar initiative aiming to boost rugby league in the country a great move. The $250 million Pacific Rugby League partnership was announced as Prime Minister Anthony Albanese met leaders from the PNG, Tonga and Samoa in Brisbane today. It's part of a $600 million commitment to rugby league across the Pacific, which includes support for the Papua New Guinea Chiefs' entry into the NRL in 2028. The University of Queensland's Ian Kemish says Australia will benefit from improving ties through sport.
5: 60% of the population of Papua New Guinea is under the age of 25. I just don't think we should underestimate that sporting and cultural stuff in how it helps bind our countries together.
0: Darwin's mostly sunny tomorrow, a top of 32. Alice Springs, cloudy, 19 degrees. ABC News.
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9: That is also the number to call to get involved in the blockbuster quiz for tonight. Now, I've got to tell you that Paul Gough has contributed 100% of the questions for the quiz tonight. He just loves it. He sits down and punches out these quiz questions and comes up with these bizarre categories. And the good ones tonight too. They're always good. He's also put together the theme song for the Jukebox this Thursday, which is going to be Aussie performers that have been successful outside of Australia, all right? Now, that's quite a comprehensive list, but there's going to be a few in there that you may not recognise because they are performers that virtually had to leave Australia before they became successful. So they were more successful overseas than they were in Australia. Any contribution you can make to that list, gratefully received. 0467 922 891. And so Paul has already put together a jingle for the Jukebox, which I'll play for you later on. Now, as far as today's blockbuster quiz categories are concerned, we have disaster films, The Gong, airports, graffiti, and songs about fruit. And something I very nearly forgot about, because it just doesn't feel like a Wednesday. Where am I wearing Wednesday as well? So the first clue for where am I wearing Wednesday is I am a small South Australian town. So let's get into the quiz.
10: It's not coming to me. It's stressful, the quiz. This is my first time calling.
11: It's been on the news and I'm completely forgotten. Sorry, Spence.
12: I've been standing for 70 years. Anyway.
9: And so you haven't been taken by an earthquake at this stage?
13: What were the options again?
9: Why don't you give me an answer you think it's not?
14: Thanks for playing soft.
9: 1-300-222-891. You choose the category. And where am I wearing Wednesday? Which is just a supplementary question, really. I am a small South Australian town. Hello, Michael. Your first cab off the rank tonight.
15: Yeah, the only one I'm not usually number one to is my wife.
9: Yeah, well, you're always number one to your wife, Michael.
15: Why?
9: Always.
15: Oh, OK. Well, listen, the town's Keith, I reckon.
9: It's not Keith. It's actually not a bad guess, but it's not Keith, all right?
15: Is it near there?
9: Oh, not far. Look, it's the right general direction. I think we could say that, all right?
15: I'm trying to give a clue to someone else.
9: Okay, all right. Well, you've successfully done that. All right. Now, do you want to go with disaster films, The Gong, airports, or graffiti, or songs about fruit?
15: Songs about who?
9: Fruit. F-R-U-I-T. Oh, fruit. Yeah, fruit.
15: Oh, sorry. Yeah, disaster movies.
9: Disaster movies. 1974, there was a disaster film that featured the Oscar-winning song We May Never Love This Way Again. It was Maureen McGovern who sang that song. Now, was it A, The Poseidon Adventure, B, The Towering Inferno, or C, Earthquake?
15: I think it was The Towering Inferno.
9: You are absolutely right. One from one. I thought that might have tripped you up because
15: I was going to say Earthquake earlier, but no.
9: Yeah, no. In fact, I would have probably said The Poseidon Adventure because she also did a song for the Poseidon Adventure, which was There's Always Got to Be a Morning After.
15: Yeah, is that about the ship?
9: Yes, yeah, the ship that turned over.
15: Yeah,
9: that's it.
15: Turn over a new leaf, though.
9: No. Okay, so you're one from one, Michael. Well done. Right.
15: Thank you.
9: In 1996, the film Twister, what nickname was given to the advanced tornado tracking device, right? Was it A, Dorothy, B, Tonto, or C, Kansas?
15: Dorothy,
9: two from two. Michael, you're off to a flying start.
15: I'll put the old dot there, yeah.
9: Okay, so what was the name of the...
15: Are we staying in disaster movies?
9: Or we can move on if you would prefer.

0: ABC News, good evening. I'm William Howard Evans. US President Donald Trump says he believes his country's ceasefire with Iran is over after a fresh wave of strikes across the Persian Gulf. Middle East correspondent Matthew Doran reports.
1: The US military launched fresh strikes against Iranian ships in the Gulf in response to attacks on tankers in the Strait of Hormuz. In response, Iran fired back, launching missiles and drones at countries such as Kuwait and Bahrain. Speaking on the sidelines of the NATO summit in the Turkish capital Ankara, President Trump was asked whether the latest exchange meant the ceasefire was over, and the memorandum of understanding

0: If You Leave. A fitting song. We're going to speak to Trevor Chappell next. WA is so upset. Everyone is upset, but it's understandable. The text line has been fun to watch tonight. Lots of stories from you. Carol from Craigieburn said, Melbourne also had a cheeky seal, Sammy. Although Sammy passed away earlier this year. However, nobody ever contemplated putting him down. We loved Sammy and tolerated him, kept our distance and just let him be him. How destructive was he, though? Let's see. How much did he cost the local council? Oh, tell you what. Anyway, we'll see what he does tomorrow.
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0: Mason, Adelaide, enjoying your show. Much thanks for filling in for Phil. Good to hear from the West Coast where I'm originally from. And Trevor Chappell grew up here. You know that. We all know that. How are you, Trev?
2: I'm really well. How are you?
0: I'm good. It's been quite the night.
2: It's been a good night. I've been listening on the way up in the car. I've been listening at all sorts of different places. It's been a good night.
0: What did you think about my song for Neil the Seal, though?
2: But I was impressed with the song. I don't know who Neil the Seal is. Is that bad?
0: Oh, no, that's great. It means you don't use Instagram.
2: I know now.
0: Yeah.
2: I know now.
0: I should be his mum.

0: in hot temperatures, and we have a lot of hot temperatures in Australia, so it's seen as sort of, you know, suiting our climate. Yeah, it'll be interesting to see how it goes from there.
1: You're becoming like a bit of a wine snob person with all of that information.
0: Well, I thought mentioning these names might help people out at a pub trivia. So hopefully, if you need to know a Sicilian wine variety, yeah. Nero d'Avola is where you can go with that in the future.
1: Can you tell us the French one again?
0: Alicante Bouchon. Alicante Bouchon.
1: There how
0: we go.
1: How good is that?
0: I really don't have the good accent to put a French inflection on, though.
1: I think you sound very French to me, Warwick.
0: Thank you. Maybe that's my next trivia name. I think you sound French to me.
1: Oh, that's a perfect trivia name. Warwick, thank you. All the best to your wife. Send on my regards.
0: Oh, I'm in so much trouble. Thanks, Trevor.
1: Talk to you soon. Warwick Long, ABC Rural, the host of the Victorian Country Hour. Our local shopping centre has a cinema and is doing a Christmas on July quiz on Saturday. The rules are you have to wear a Christmas jumper and you bring a present and swap presents. What a great idea. We're heading off to the next ABC News. Thank you for your company this week. I look forward to talking to you again next week. Have a good one, whatever you're up to.
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3: Simon Lauder with ABC News. Donald Trump has warned Iran could be hit hard by fresh strikes in coming hours after earlier declaring he believed the ceasefire between the two countries was over. Here's Middle East correspondent Matthew Doran.
4: The US president expressed his fury at another series of attacks on ships in the Strait of Hormuz, declaring he believed the truce the US and Iran agreed to 3 weeks ago was over, labelling Iranian leadership as liars and scum. A few hours later, he followed up that assessment with a suggestion he'd order more strikes on Iran as a result. Iranian state media then reported threats from senior officials that any US attacks would be met with a forceful response, and Iran would close the Strait of Hormuz too. Despite the escalating rhetoric, Donald Trump said he didn't think the war in the Middle East was about to restart.
3: There's a call for change to how telecommunications companies are regulated after yesterday's Telstra outage. Telstra says it conducted more than 330 welfare checks where calls to 000 had failed in some way, and says six told them they needed emergency assistance. The outage comes less than a year since an Optus network failure was linked to two deaths after hundreds of people were unable to call 000. Advocates have long claimed an over-reliance on industry self-governance has led to lax standards, something the sector disputes. A 95-year-old woman from New South Wales was found collapsed on her kitchen floor after her personal distress alarm failed to work during yesterday's Telstra outage. Her daughter Lynn says she turned up at her mother's villa in the Hunter region, finding her unharmed but distressed.
5: I walked in and found her on the floor. She wasn't in her chair. She was in the floor in the kitchen. She said, I pressed it, which is sort of like the signal to the nominated people to get the emergency call. So we had no idea it had happened, and she had no idea why we weren't responding.
3: New research shows rents are at record highs in all Australian capital cities. According to property website Domain, price hikes have been driven by demand for houses, which rose 7.7% in the past year. At $850 a week, Sydney's the most expensive city to live in after recording the largest quarterly jump for houses in 4 years of an extra $50 a week. Darwin has overtaken Perth to become the second least affordable city. India's Prime Minister Narendra Modi has begun a two-day visit to Australia. Here's Foreign Affairs reporter Stephen Jedgetts.
6: Mr. Modi landed in Melbourne last night and will hold annual talks with Prime Minister Anthony Albanese today. The two leaders are set to strike agreements to bolster security and defence cooperation, as well as new arrangements to help increase uranium exports to India. After the meeting, Mr. Modi and Mr. Albanese will appear at a massive Melbourne Meets Modi event with the Indian-Australian community, which is expected to pull thousands of people, although protesters have also vowed to attend.
3: NATO leaders have reaffirmed their ironclad commitment to collective defence in a joint statement at the end of their annual summit. Europe correspondent Zoe Ford is in Ankara, Turkey.
7: US President Donald Trump has previously threatened to pull out of of NATO unless other nations boosted their defence spending, and he arrived for this summit angry at his counterparts for not supporting his war in Iran. But the NATO declaration released after the meeting is a show of unity. It reaffirms the ironclad commitment to collective defence, a sign the US remains loyal to the alliance, at least for now.
8: If you could have seen the respect and the love in the room, there was tremendous unity in that room.
7: The document adds that Canada and European countries would work with the US to assume greater responsibility for the alliance's defence.
3: New South Wales has claimed victory in Rugby League State of Origin series with a dominant victory over Queensland in the deciding third game in Brisbane. Glenn Lauder has more.
9: It was a landmark night for both New South Wales and Nathan Cleary, with the star halfback leading the Blues to a famous 30-12 victory. Cleary scored two tries, nailed four conversions, and potted a pivotal second-half penalty goal to well and truly dominate the decider, becoming his state's most prolific Origin point scorer in the process. It was just the fourth time in 14 attempts the Blues had won a decider in Brisbane, leaving the majority of the 52,000 fans at Lang Park speechless.
3: British world number 114 Arthur Ferry has continued his dream run at Wimbledon, surprising ninth seed Flavio Caboli in straight sets in the quarterfinals. The 23-year-old won five of his nine break points in the 6-4, 7-6, 6-love victory. He'll next play Alexander Zverev. This is ABC News.
10: Malid Mabachua. G'day. My name is Auntie Billawarra Lee. Australia's First Nations peoples are the oldest continuous surviving cultures on Earth, and I acknowledge that we walk in footsteps millennia old. 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We pay our respects to elders past, present and future.
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16: And a very good morning to you. Well, it certainly was an interesting day yesterday, wasn't it? You couldn't pay for your coffee. You couldn't pay for parking in the CBD. You couldn't pull up maps to figure out how to get where you needed to go. And that was just our lives across the nation. It was huge.
17: We've seen freight outages across the nation. We've seen transport disruption. We've seen payment systems not working and banking. We've seen traffic signalling systems not working. We've seen people not being able to operate their garage door and get out the garage to actually drive to work. And we've seen people have cancelled work shifts. We've seen people not be able to get their kids to school. We've seen the hospitality industry not be able to use their payment system when people are ordering their breakfast or their coffee. Issues across the board.
16: That's Carol Bennett from the Australian Communications Consumer Action Network with just like a sort of scope of how big a deal it was, this Telstra outage yesterday. And you've had a bit of time now to think about it. You know, whilst Telstra says it won't happen again, we can't guarantee that, can we? And what do they say about events? Proper preparation prevents poor performance. I think that's the line, isn't it? So this morning, what we're going to do as a bit of a team ABC, we're going to put together a life backup box, all the essentials you need to stay functional during future network outages. Because, you know, what if it happens again? I mean, what did we learn? What will we do differently? I know I just want a stash of cash in the house somewhere. Yeah, I would. That would be good because you couldn't pay for anything yesterday. And I was at a little op shop, actually, and the whole day they were just like cash only. So they would have, and like maybe you're a small business operator. What was the scene for you? I mean, how much earnings do you think you were down yesterday? I mean, the takings. We'd love to know 24 hours on the impact if you want to give me a call this morning. 1300 057 222. But yes, what else are we going to put in our little backup box? So I've said a pie, you know, a wad of pineapples, a couple of, you know, some 50s. We definitely need that. For the music lovers amongst us who weren't able to stream Spotify or Apple Music yesterday, I think we need to go analog. We need a record player and we need a couple of key pieces of vinyl, don't you think? Just a couple of, you know, I'm thinking Nirvana, MTV, Unplugged, that album. We need that album just there, just in case something like this happens again. What else do you think we need in our backup box? 1300 057 222. So, you know, we don't get left hanging on the telephone. Here's Blondie. I'm going to have a chat with June and Catherine in just a moment. Oh, she needed a bit of help yesterday. Couldn't get it. You'll hear the story in just a tick.

0: just Mowboy. Me and some of my favourite people are putting on an hour of music, comedy and games with performances from Drifting Clouds and Baker Boy. That Blackfella Show. 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
3: Good morning. Now, did you need a bit of help yesterday and you went to your phone and you were like, well, you're no help, throw it away. What did you do? How did you get through the situation? 0487 99 1057 on the text line. Let's say hi to June and Catherine. That was her reality yesterday. And June, good morning.
4: Yeah, good morning.
3: Tell us what happened yesterday.
4: Well, yesterday I got up in the middle of the night and I decided I'd stay up. This is about 4 o'clock. I made myself a cup of coffee and just as I was leaving the kitchen, I turned around and there was a snake. And it was going very slowly along the top of the sink. And it's only a little skinny little thing. And I thought, oh, well, but as I watched it, it kept on coming and coming and coming. And it turned out to be about 6 foot long.
3: Yeah.
4: And but it's only skinny. And I was sort of a bit windy because it was between me and the door. And but I sort of controlled myself. I might have gave a few little screams. And so then the snake disappeared. And because it's the middle of the night, and luckily I had this battery-operated wireless left over from the floods a couple of months ago, and I switched that on, and the ABC was on, and I heard about this Telstra thing, and it was the middle of the night, well, 4 or 5 o'clock, and I didn't want to be ringing anyone about the snake at that time of morning, and so I rang my daughter in Sydney because they're half an hour ahead, and anyway the line was dead, and so then I rang the ABC in Darwin, you mob up there, and they said anyway I couldn't get on to anyone, and I didn't know the number for the snake man in Catherine, so I just had to stay downstairs, I guess, and wait until it sort of become daylight before I would be game enough to venture back up the stairs to where the snake was.
3: Yeah.
4: But anyway, no, nothing in the end. The snake's still up there.
3: Oh, the snake's still up there? Have you been?
4: The snake's still up there.
3: Well, are you not going up there?
4: well, I sort of ventured up. I wanted to watch the Origin match last night. And I sort of got up to the top of the stairs and I looked in there and I thought, oh, well, you know, I know. Oh, well, in the meantime, this fella next door knew a bit about snakes, and he told me that it was probably a night tiger. Have you ever heard of a night tiger?
3: I haven't, no, but it sounds scary.
4: Well, but anyway,
3: are they venomous?
4: Like that, but apparently it's pretty harmless.
3: And oh, good.
4: He said you can accept it sort of being a snake, and because it's sort of pretty long, it's still, even though I think of it, I'm pretty sure it is harmless, but see, I live in a hoarder's house. I've got every bloody thing I've ever had in the whole of my life, and I've got all these books and magazines and photographs and clippings and paintings and what have you, and I mean when I say, you know, you sort of have to walk your way through stuff that's piled on top of one, not as bad as those hoarders you see on the television, but
3: yeah,
4: probably getting there.
3: And well, you had a big juicy life, you know, so.
4: Yes, yeah. The snake will probably live and die up there, I think. But I do have the snake man's number here, so I might just give him a call later. But I thought, you know,
3: now that you can.
4: Yeah.
3: Yeah. Okay.
4: I'm downstairs. Yeah.
3: You're downstairs. The snake is upstairs. And you watched the game last night in the end. What did you think of the Blues,
4: no,
3: mate?
4: No, I just heard it on the ABC.
3: Oh, upstairs.
4: It's a bit disappointing, but I won't lose any sleep over it, yeah.
3: Yeah. Oh, June, thanks for sharing that story. And I'm glad all was okay.
4: That
3: was a very territory take on the Telstra outage. June.
4: I would head for the coffee would be the thing I would be heading for.
3: Yeah. Good on you, mate. 1-300-057-222. Did you have something? I mean, that's our territory version of it, isn't it? You know, some people can't pay for coffee, but in the territory we couldn't call the snake man. 0487-991057. What was the snake called? The night tiger. Is that what it was? The night tiger. Kind of sounds like, you know, your partner. The night tiger, doesn't it? Rather than a snake. His survivor.

0: Survivor with Eye of the Tiger, ABC Darwin in the Northern Territory. Feeple with you this morning. We're looking at a top of 31 and sunny in Darwin today. Alice Springs, 23, partly cloudy, light winds. High tide, the next high tide is going to be 5.8 metres at 28 past 11 this morning. And we've got a sunrise at just 8 past 7. Currently, no delays or cancellations for Darwin Airport.
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0: It is 9 minutes to the next ABC News. Now, let's get you up to date with some of the big news stories today. And, of course, the nation is still talking about Telstra outage, which happened yesterday, impacting loads of things, mobile and data connections down, payment systems down, taxis, regional rail networks.
4: We've seen freight outages across the nation. We've seen transport disruption. We've seen payment systems not working and banking. We've seen traffic signalling systems not working. We've seen people not being able to operate their garage door and get out the garage to actually drive to work. And we've seen people have cancelled work shifts. We've seen people not be able to get their kids to school. We've seen the hospitality industry not be able to use their payment system when people are ordering their breakfast or their coffee. Issues across the board.
0: Yeah, issues across the board, absolutely. And if it affected you in a way that 24 hours on you're still feeling a little cranky about, text in and let us know. How much did you lose financially yesterday if you're running a small business? 0487 991 0057. And look, all of that is obviously a big concern, but the biggest concern is the number of people who tried to call 000 and couldn't. We've been told that across the NT, there were five customers that required welfare checks, which were done by NT police yesterday. They had to contact all affected callers, and there are no outstanding welfare or emergency concerns identified. So all is well. However, that's five people who couldn't get through. Now, if you're elderly and, you know, or you're just very unwell or you've had an incident, this is obviously a major, major concern. Listen to what happened in the Hunter region in New South Wales.
5: I actually spoke to Mum on the telephone and we commented and said, oh, you're not involved in the outage. And she said, no, they told me if it didn't work, to try again. So I did. So I thought she's quite fine. And then I heard through the talkback on the previous program that the Live Life alarms mightn't be working. And I hadn't even thought of that. So Mum's not very far from us. And I went and I found her actually sitting in the kitchen on the floor, a bit distressed. And she said, I pushed the alarm, but no one came.
0: No one came. Isn't that terrible? I mean, we've got to do better than that. Now, Telstra CFO Michael Ackland has a message to Telstra customers saying, look, this is a one-off incident. It was a complex network situation. Let's listen.
6: We don't yet know the root cause. We are investigating that urgently, and we'll provide updates as soon as we get more information about the root cause. At this stage, we have nothing to indicate malicious activity, and we've been in contact with all regulators and government agencies to that effect, but we continue to investigate, we continue to remain curious and explore every avenue, but we have nothing on that.
0: All right, and we're going to continue putting our backup box together just until you sort it out, Telstra. 1300 057 222. What is going in our backup box in case this does happen again? 1300 057 222. We're going analog for a while here, as far as music goes, maybe even a video. We need an old VHS recorder with reruns of Fawlty Towers on it, don't you think? Just in case we can't stream Netflix. What else do you think we need, Connor?
7: Maybe a snake. One of those things they get, the snake in the bag. Is it a snake stick? A snake pole?
0: She needs that.
7: Yeah, but you know, maybe I'll carry one around just in case. Oh, she's got me terrified to go outside.
0: That with your ukulele on your shoulder.
7: Yeah, well, people need music, don't they? And that's smaller than a guitar. I feel like I'm, you know, a one-man band.
0: One person sort of texted in earlier this morning saying, do you know what I need during times like this is an accordion an accordion just for my neighbours.
7: True. I wonder why that is, to annoy her neighbours?
0: I think so.
7: I had a party once in Queensland that still gets brought up when I get stopped by the police. Not that that happens a lot, but you know when they're like, what's your name? What's your address? You give them it and then they go, are you Connor Cartwright who lived at this address? And they were like, must have been a big party. Like generally the police have said that to me like 3 or 4 times, right? because I did have a party. It was big. It did go late. I was a much younger man. And the music stopped at like 6 a.m. maybe, and bang on the music stopping, all you heard was pan, pan, pan, pan, pan. It was the next door neighbours banging their pots and pans for 2 hours.
0: Ah.
7: Because they didn't want to let us go to sleep after we'd kept them up all night.
0: Revenge noise.
7: Revenge noise. And that, to be fair, fair play to them. I get it now. Now that I'm in my 30s, I'm like, oh, that was rude.
0: I sucked. Got it. That's very good. What about the Blues last night? What a huge game of State of Origin. Yeah, they just romped it home, didn't they?
8: Hudson Young is going to be awarded a try after the... Yeah, he is. Hudson with an H gets a deserved try and the Blues get out the spatula and whack icing all over the cake. Hudson Young finishes it off in style. 30 points to 12.
0: Connor, they got out the spatula. What do you think that means?
7: Maybe like swatting a fly. Or maybe it's like, you know, like a wedge in golf. Mm. Like, did he kick the ball? I've not seen any of it because the World Cup's on. I'm a round ball guy.
0: It sort of would have been the call that would have been appropriate if Queensland won, because you'd get out the spatula to squash the cockroach, which is the Blues, right? But the other way round... Yeah, like what are the Maroons? Like what are they? The Blues are the cockroaches. What's Queensland again? Don't know.
7: Queensland, the...
0: Maybe they are. What are they?
7: I don't know. I should really know. I lived there for like 3 years.
0: Yeah. One of our listeners will know. One of them. Yeah. But anyway, huge game, huge game. Nathan Cleary, absolute star of the state. 2 tries and then he converted all 5 of his goal attempts.
8: Hit the deck, got up, gave it to Marky Mark. Steps in field, past some horrible defence, got the ball back on the inside and crossing over to score for New South Wales. Nathan Cleary has 2. The Blues are all over the Maroons at Queensland's home turf.
0: Yeah, and I think they are the big news stories of the day, but of course we're going to get you up to date with the official ABC News in just 2 minutes' time.
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10: Tribes would request permission to travel through people's countries. 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
1: ABC Darwin.
0: People with you this morning. Hello. We're getting a few suggestions for what needs to go in our backup box. Robin suggests we need some smoke signals. There was another suggestion that perhaps we needed a carrier pigeon. That would have been good to have a few carrier pigeons yesterday, wouldn't it? That's Carmody and Alex both suggesting that one. Philip, that is why you always need to carry cash. It's true. Cash was king yesterday. It was a good reminder, wasn't it, to always just have a little stash of pineapples somewhere in the house. But where you put them, I don't know. And whether or not you've got the self-control not to spend them, I don't know. But we're putting together a backup box this morning, 1300 057 222. What would you put in it? What do we need in case an outage like that happens again? Let's have some fun with this too. Deserve some luxuries in this backup box. 0487 99 1057. I'll catch you after the news.
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12: Good morning. Oliver Chaseling with ABC News. The Chief Executive of Hospitality Northern Territory says a nationwide Telstra outage yesterday morning has been frustrating for her members. The telco experienced widespread network outages on Wednesday, which impacted mobile and data connectivity, payment systems and external telecommunication issues on regional rail networks in Victoria and New South Wales. Hospitality NT CEO Cathy Simmons says while some businesses had short-term solutions like connecting to their phone hotspots for payments, there were learnings to take away.
13: There's a couple of lessons from today. You know, businesses should diversify their systems. Don't pull all your eggs in one basket. Have your FPOS on Telstra and your Wi-Fi on Optus or the other way around. And I think the other lesson from today is that customers need to be respectful to hospo staff at all times.
12: A Northern Territory Parliamentary Committee has found it is appropriate to abolish a body tasked with investigating child deaths. Tilda Colling reports.
14: The government introduced a bill in February proposing to scrap the Child Deaths Review and Prevention Committee and transfer most of its work to the NT Coroner. The committee investigates all child deaths and researches how to prevent trends like drowning. The changes, which have been before a scrutiny committee, would leave the territory as the only jurisdiction without a dedicated child death review body. In her submission to the scrutiny committee, Coroner Elizabeth Armitage said the change would be detrimental to territory care kids, and significant resourcing would be needed to cover the roughly 25% to 30% increase in deaths to be investigated.
12: Telstra says it's identified a secondary issue from its national outage, one that affects some calls to 000. Patricia Tiano reports.
15: In some cases, when a customer calls 000, they receive an error message before their phone starts to try and connect them to an alternative mobile network. While the company insists it's restored the issue that caused the outage, it also says it's working urgently to resolve this latest issue. A national outage caused hours-long chaos across train networks, payment systems, and phone and internet services. Anyone having difficulty calling 000 now are being urged to connect to an alternative network if one is available, or use a different phone to make the call. As part of a backup process, Telstra says it will complete a welfare check where it detects a failed 000 call.
12: And Queensland authorities have launched urgent welfare checks on more than a dozen local residents who were cut off from 000 during yesterday's nationwide failure. Nadal Mustafa reports.
16: The network outage cut mobile phone and data access for millions of Australians and affected more than 300 000 calls across the country. Queensland police say they have been informed by the telco that 17 people in the state were unable to call through to emergency services. Officers are now conducting welfare checks. Meanwhile, Queensland Health says there have been no reported impacts on planned surgeries at local public hospitals. A full federal investigation is underway to determine the total impact of the crash on emergency networks.
12: Australia's first personalised medical clinic for complex and difficult-to-treat immune diseases will open in Canberra today. The ACT government says the Centre for Personalised Medicine at Canberra Hospital will transform the way patients are diagnosed and treated. The centre is a partnership between the Australian National University and Canberra Health Services and will use what it describes as advanced technology to treat complex immune conditions. In addition to treating patients with immune diseases from the territory and surrounding areas, the centre will also look to work with Aboriginal and Torres Strait Islander communities across Australia to find new kidney disease treatments. And to sport, in rugby league, New South Wales has claimed just its fourth ever victory in a State of Origin decider at Lang Park, with the Blues triumphing 30-12 to win the 2026 series. Nathan Cleary starred for New South Wales with two tries and a late penalty goal as his side scored 5-3 in a dominant performance. Queensland forward Harry Grant has told ABC Sport that New South Wales were deserved winners.
17: You don't want to come out of this game on the losing side, but New South Wales played a really good game. You know, they were clinical throughout the 80 minutes. Come here with a lot of energy and, yeah, you've got to give them credit for the game they played.
12: And that's the latest from the ABC newsroom. You can stay up to date via our website and social media. There'll be more news at 6:30.
18: Good morning. Welcome to AM. I'm Rachel Mealy, coming to you from the lands of the Turrbal and Yuggera people in Brisbane. US President Donald Trump says the ceasefire with Iran is over following a fresh round of attacks by both sides. Our America's editor John Lyons is in Washington. John, in his final remarks at the NATO summit, President Trump repeated his threat to bomb Iran tonight. How likely is it that he'll follow through on that threat?
19: Well, Rachel, I think at this point it's almost certain that there will be some sort of limited strikes tonight. When President Trump says this sort of thing, he usually follows through with these sort of short-term military actions. However, President Trump himself has said he doesn't think it will develop back into a broader war. The Iranians, I don't think, want that either. So what's happening at the moment, it's like a micro battle now for the Strait of Hormuz. The Iranians are trying to shepherd any ships going through there along the Iranian coast to hug the coast of Iran. Some of these ships are trying to go along the Oman coast, which is not what the Iranians want, because that will mean they don't have longer term control over that strait in terms of tolls or leverage. However, President Trump was asked today, because it wasn't that long ago, he was effusive in his praise of the new Iranian leadership. And a reporter at the NATO conference in Ankara asked a very legitimate question about why there had been this dramatic change in rhetoric.
20: Last month, you said Iranian leaders were very rational people, nice people to deal with, strong people, smart people. Today, you said they were scum, sick people, and being led by sick people. What changed, and do you think...
21: I've said that about a lot. Now, when you say rational, I think they're much more rational than level one, level two. Level one is gone. Level two is gone. This is level three. I think they are more rational, but based on their actions over the last week or two, they're not doing a service to the people.
18: And John, there seemed to be a major change of tone towards Ukraine. What's behind that?
19: What's going on at the moment is on the battlefield itself. The Ukrainians are making quite dramatic impact on the Russians. They're hitting a lot of their oil infrastructure. They're launching a new escalated drone strategy. And now President Trump, who likes winners, in the end, that's what guides a lot of what he does and says, realizes that Ukraine is making some serious battlefield advances. So he is saying that the US will now agree to co-license the making of the Patriot anti-missile systems in Ukraine, which would be a game changer. However, these things take a long time to make. It's very easy for President Trump to say this, but it could take years to set up the infrastructure to make a Patriot missile. There's a chance Ukraine will never see a Patriot, certainly when it needs them, just as there's a chance, many people here in Washington think, Australia is unlikely to ever see one of these AUKUS submarines.
18: John Lyons there in Washington. There are warnings heads could roll at Telstra and the company could face a multi-million dollar fine after Australia's latest telco failure. Investigations are underway into what's caused Telstra's widespread network outages, which stopped trains, blocked emergency and other calls, and stymied EFTPOS transactions. Annie Guest reports.
22: From failed 000 calls to ambulances unable to be tracked and transport systems disrupted, the full impact of Wednesday's Telstra outage was so widespread, even pets were affected.
23: Do you need a receipt at all?
22: Yes. At this vet clinic, nurse Sophie Draper says pet owners were alarmed when they couldn't call.
23: But we did have a few people that just had to walk into the clinic because, you know, they needed their pet seen and they weren't too sure what was going on.
22: Taxi driver Abdi Odawar's booking system was down for 5 hours.
24: In the morning, that's the busiest time in the morning, so that made up almost 50% of our daily work, so we lost a lot of money.
22: The Australian Communications and Media Authority is investigating what Telstra describes as a software defect that made the network's internal clock system fall out of sync, triggering a nationwide outage. While Telstra has ruled out a cyber attack, Professor Paul Haskell-Darlan from Edith Cowan University wants intelligence agencies, including the Australian Signals Directorate, to audit the telco.
2: So I think what we need to see is a bit more of direct engagement from entities like ASD in terms of the critical infrastructure. And that would be in tandem with other agencies. And that could well extend into defence.
22: The Communications Minister, Annika Wells, says telecommunications is Australia's least trusted industry, while Telstra's Chief Financial Officer, Michael Ackland, apologised to customers and defended the company.
4: Australia can absolutely have faith in its biggest telco. We take these outages very, very seriously. Our investment in resilience and cybersecurity and redundancy in our network is significant.
22: Professor Haskell Dowland says Telstra could face multi-million dollar fines after the government increased the penalty for outages last year.
2: And we may see people fall on their sword, or we might see some people being disciplined as a consequence.
22: Another essential reform for telcos, according to Professor Hussein Dyer from Swinburne University of Technology, should be mandatory backup systems.
5: So in this case, for example, it would be interesting to see if there were backup timekeeping servers that should have kicked in when the main servers went out of operation.
22: And Professor Dyer says transport networks should also have backup technology.
5: If the Telstra connection comes down, it would automatically go to an alternative like Optus or Vodafone, or even in some cases, some rail operators in Europe and Japan. They have, for example, their own dedicated telecommunication network.
6: Professor Hussein Dyer from Swinburne University of Technology, ending that report by Annie Guest and Isabel Massali. A major wildlife group fears the arrival of the deadly H5 bird flu strain could mean the end of bird rescues. WA Wildlife says it's burning through the protective gear that's worn by staff and volunteers on the front line. Isabel Massali prepared this report.
7: A soft plumage petrel, a type of seabird, is on the mend, thanks to the help of some human friends. It was suffering from exhaustion and brought to a wildlife rescue group in Perth. But staff have to take extra precautions now.
25: So with pelagics, we are treating them as if they could have avian influenza.
7: That's Dean Huxley, the CEO of WA Wildlife. He's talking about birds that spend most of their lives at sea.
25: So we're wearing full PPE, you know, gowns, masks, etc. They're being housed in biosecure spaces on site, so they're not coming into contact with any other animal, and they're getting tested for H5 immediately. Seabirds, we're treating similar caution.
7: None of those tests have come back positive, but Western Australia has recorded multiple cases of H5 bird flu in wild birds, while South Australia and New South Wales have also seen cases. The extra measures for not-for-profit rescue groups are necessary and expensive. Dean Huxley is calling on the state government to help.
25: The immediate is just some emergency PPE provisions for the here and now, because we are the only group taking pelagics other than one other wildlife centre, Kenyana Wildlife. And so we are seeing

0: all of the pelagics that are coming in the Perth metro area, so we are burning through our PPE quite fast.
1: And points out not everyone is following official advice to stay away from sick or dead birds and just call the emergency animal disease hotline.
0: People are still bringing us birds. We've had over 200 birds brought to us in 2 weeks, so people are still handling birds, even though the advice is don't touch them.
1: Federation University's Dr. Megan Dewar, a wildlife biologist studying infectious diseases in seabirds, says rescue groups are facing an overwhelming situation.
2: As we come into spring, potentially we'll see more cases, and so you know we could have large numbers of birds needing care, so they could be quite overwhelmed with care. And of course, if they don't have access to the appropriate personal protective equipment that they need to try and care for these wildlife, there is a lot of work happening with the government, and the government has been running lots of training and online support.
1: In a statement, a WA government spokesperson pointed to that training. It also said it's closely working with wildlife rehabilitators to strengthen preparedness for and response to H5 bird flu through guidance, biosecurity support and the provision of personal protective equipment.
3: Isabel Musali. And that's early AM for today. Briefly in finance, oil is higher. Brent crude is trading at $78.56 US a barrel. The Australian dollar is also higher. It's buying 69.3 US cents. I'm Rachel Mealy. It's a quarter past six.
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6: This is Fee Pool.
7: And a very good morning to you. Hello. We're having some fun today. We're putting up a little backup box, life's backup box. I always forget to back up my life, you know, and I was just thinking, you know, this Telstra outage that we had yesterday and suddenly you couldn't call anyone. Say it lasted days. And you actually couldn't call anyone, but you could go to a public payphone, for example, and you could use that. Would you even know anybody's phone number? Like, we need a little backup box. In that box, I've got to put an address book with all of my mates' phone numbers because I just do not know any of them. And I've got to be honest, I do not even know my children's mobile phone numbers. Like, I need to sort that out. That is one thing I learnt yesterday, is that I need to know, rote learn my children's mobile phone numbers. You know, I've got two teenage boys. What if I lose my phone and I need to borrow mates to call them? I got to learn that. Man, we are just relying on technology so much. And I think yesterday there was a lesson in all of, you know, in it for all of us, that we need a bit of a backup box in case things go down. And we're getting a few of your calls on that this morning. 1300 057 222 is my number, but the text line 0487 991 057. One listener says, look, always keep a $50 note in your wallet. Absolutely. Another listener says, you know, that's why I like carrier pigeons. They would have been useful yesterday. There was also a suggestion that when you can't stream music anymore to annoy the neighbours, maybe you need an accordion. That's right. And we also just need some straight up hard cash, don't we? I'm wondering how much though, you know, say things went down, how much cash do you think that you should store for a tricky situation? Is $50, a $50 note in your wallet enough? Maybe we need more than that. What do you think? 0487 991 057. Yeah, because as we found out yesterday, things can go down. One of our listeners has said that, you know, one of the things we need is like a proper copper landline to the house, not the fake VoIP phone services. These are essential in rural areas, expansive but worth it when there's no power and no mobile coverage due to emergencies. A walkie-talkie, yelling also works. And just a reminder to never put all your eggs in one basket, which is kind of what we're doing in a lot of ways as we switch to the digital world, isn't it? Maybe this is going to make you want to reach for analog again. Does anyone still have tape? Anyone got a tape machine?

with some tapes, VHS with reruns of Fawlty Towers. 1300 057 222. 1300 057 222. Here's Toto. Hold the line. ABC Darwin.

0: Oh, that is Toto with their other famous song. They only have two, right? That and Africa. Hold the line, ABC Darwin people with you this morning. We were talking about this a little earlier.
1: Hudson Young is going to be awarded a try after the... Yeah, he is. Hudson with an H gets a deserved try and the Blues get out the spatula and whack icing all over the cake. Hudson Young finishes it off in style. 30 points to 12.
0: Ah, finally get it. Thank you to the person that texted in and said the spatula, the whole point of that, Connor, is it's ice, to ice the cake, because it was like a 30 point to 12 win. So it was just, there you go, ice the cake.
2: Yeah.
0: I didn't get that at first.
2: Well, why wouldn't they just put the cherry on top, right?
0: Yeah.
2: Like, surely that would be the cherry.
0: There's the cherry.
2: Yeah. That's the cherry on top. That's like, he's picked off the piece of fruit from the tree.
0: Yeah.
2: I don't know.
0: I like it. It's just, it took me a while to get there. The spatula. Swipe it all over the meringues.
2: I'm not sure I'm a big fan of that particular metaphor, but, you know. That's why we're working on breakfast radio, not on sports radio right now.
0: Connor, you are here with a couple of things we need to know today.
2: Yeah, heaps.
3: Here's three things you need to know.
0: I'm counting on you, my friend.
2: Yeah. Well, normally we do three, but there's like 50.

0: to wait for the call to be connected via an alternative network. And this follows five calls that weren't able to go through to 000 last night, yesterday, in the Northern Territory, all of whom have been checked by police and welfare checks, and seems like they were all okay in the end.
1: They were fine, which is good, but still a major concern.
0: Yeah, and it's, you know, it just keeps happening. Like, it happened, what, twice last year on the Optus
1: stuff? Yeah,
0: yeah. So it's really hard. 25 million phones, I read yesterday, are connected via Telstra in some way, shape or form, which is pretty much one per person. And that is a terrifying prospect position to be in, especially if you're someone who has health issues or, you know, has an accident, right? You don't want to be stuck.
1: That's right. But nothing is flawless. Like, you know, anything that a human creates is going to ultimately have some flaws. And I'm not saying that AI, well, hopefully, won't have any flaws, you know, and outsmart us. But, you know, we have to prepare for this. I mean, and I guess that's the question everyone's asking today. Okay, like, if you're relying solely on the digital world, it's silly. It's silly. And we need to have a backup.
0: Yeah. And I wonder if there was lots of children yesterday who wanted to watch things on stream and couldn't watch things on stream, you know, stuff like Baby Shark, for instance.
1: Oh,
0: on
1: yeah.
0: On YouTube, they might have wanted to watch that, the song for that.
1: Driving their parents mad.
0: Driving their parents mad, driving their everything else mad.
1: Baby shark, baby shark. You can't help yourself. Baby shark.
0: Mm-hmm.
1: It's a banger.
0: Well, we've got our own Baby Shark in the Northern Territory. So this is Isaac Thompson, who escaped from custody on Sunday night. He allegedly has links to the Mongols outlaw motorcycle gang, and he's the third person associated with the group to escape NT custody in the past month. Police officers say they found the honour man prisoner at a location in Darwin River, and that he was arrested without incident.
1: He was in the river?
0: Darwin River's a suburb.
1: All right.
0: Yeah.
1: I thought that's why you're calling him a shark.
0: No. One place you don't want to go here is in the river. But to be fair, Darwin River very recently was underwater when we had the flood. So, no, I think he was in a property. But, you know, anyway, so the manhunt's finished for the time being. Hopefully, you know, no one else is escaping custody anytime soon. But that's 3 in a month.
1: I know.
0: Seems like a lot.
1: Wow. They're just, you know. So what's that, Papillon, the book Papillon?
0: Oh, yeah.
1: Yeah, where the man sort of escapes multiple prisons.
0: Yeah.
1: Papillon is happening right here in Darwin.
0: Hmm. Another territory story for us all. For, you know, as a territory that has a reputation as loving a cold beer, there's a lot of behaviour from our politicians that doesn't pass the pub test, or at least is perceived not to. First, you had Manuel Brown claiming that his allowance is... stay away allowance was in Palmerston. Sorry, I have messed that entirely up. He gets $450 nightly travel allowance, even when he's staying at his house in Palmerston that he owns. And so we had Robin Cahill come out and say, that's just not okay, which, you know, fair play. Only for us later on to find out that the $450 nightly travel allowance is being claimed by the member for Catherine Jo Hersey when she's staying at an apartment in the Darwin CBD that she owns while on official business. So no one's done anything outside of the rules. This is totally fine for them to take that. But, you know, there's a lot of spots in the Darwin CBD that you can get a $20 steak night. There's a really good one tonight. I'll tell you about it later on.
1: Oh, yeah.
0: Yeah, famous. So I don't know if claiming $450... the whole shebang when you're getting paid a lot of money, like if you're like Joe Hersey's on 300 grand a year nearly.
1: Yeah, it's a
0: Manuel
1: lot.
0: Brown gets an extra 27 grand for being the whip. So like there's a lot of money floating around NT politics. $450 extra. No one's done anything wrong, but is that okay with you?
1: Well, look, from someone that is down south and visiting for a while, regular visitor to Darwin, I've got to say, I've never seen... so many politicians. You seem to have a politician on every corner.
0: Wow.
1: And if they're all getting some sort of travel allowance, I'm just like, what?
0: Lots of people have to come from far away, right? And so, like, that's fair enough. I think that that's why it exists in the place. And I'm sure, you know, there'll be questions going to Manuel Brown, to Joe Hersey. So we'll hear more about this over the coming weeks.
1: Absolutely. The NT is certainly spending a lot of money on politicians. There is no doubt about that. But, you know,

0: can you blame them for claiming something they're allowed to claim? If they're allowed to do it, I mean, you'd do the same on your tax return, wouldn't you? You'd do the same with your employer. But it's just a matter of whether or not they should be allowed that. You can text in this morning and let us know, 0487 991057. All right, let's get you up to date with the latest ABC news. It is 6:30. Oh, there's no little dooby dooby before the news, so now it is 6:30.
1: Good morning, Oliver Chaseling with ABC News. The Northern Territory's parliamentary speaker has come out as the third politician claiming a $450 nightly allowance to stay in a property she owns in Darwin. Alice Springs-based Speaker Robin Lambley says she stays in an apartment she owns in Darwin while on official business and believes claiming the allowance is fair regardless of whether a politician stays in a hotel or their own home. Claiming the allowance for politicians outside Greater Darwin is within the rules, but multiple residents have told the ABC it does not pass the pub test. Telstra concedes some customers may still have trouble getting through to 000, but says it has been working overnight to get systems operating as normal. Yesterday's outage resulted in the telco conducting around 300 welfare checks on people who'd failed to reach emergency services, saying six of those needed further assistance. This morning, Telstra says it has reduced the 000 calling error by around 90% and that welfare checks remain in place. It is advising customers who can't get through to be connected through a different network or to try a different phone. The public broadcasters ABC and SBS will face questions over complaints of bias and anti-Semitism as they appear today at the Royal Commission. Gavin Coote reports.
2: The ABC and SBS's editorial policies and complaints procedures will be under scrutiny, which the Commission says is in response to concerns raised by members of Australia's Jewish community about reporting sentiment and bias. The inquiry will hear evidence from ABC's editorial director Gavin Feng and Ombudsman Fiona Cameron. The SBS's Director of Audio and Language Content, David Hewer, its Director of News and Current Affairs, Amanda Wicks, and the SBS Ombudsman, Amy Stockwell, will also appear as witnesses. Australia's Special Envoy to Combat Anti-Semitism, Gillian Siegel, will return after earlier giving evidence in the first hearing block.
1: Rental prices are soaring across the country as vacancy rates for houses and apartments hover around record lows. Business correspondent David Taylor has the details.
3: Australian renters are facing record high rents across all capital cities. Data from property website Domain has revealed a renewed acceleration in rental growth across the capitals, led by Sydney with the strongest quarterly increase in 4 years. Combined capital city house rents increased by $20 over the June quarter, taking annual growth to its strongest pace in almost 2 years. Unit rents rose by a more modest $5, highlighting a growing divergence between the two rental markets. Analysts expect tight rental market conditions to remain for months to come.
1: A US judge has ruled that E. Jean Carroll can be paid the more than $8 million that was set aside after a jury found US President Donald Trump sexually abused her in 1996 and defamed her after she publicly revealed the attack. The judge has issued an order that says the money can be paid to Carroll, along with interest accrued over the 3 years since the decision. Ms. Carroll's lawyers had made the request after the Supreme Court declined to hear an appeal of the 2023 civil verdict. Mr. Trump has already paid the money set aside in a fund during the appeals process. And overseas, the Kremlin has commended the lifting of an International Olympic Committee ban on Russia. The lifting of a suspension on the Russian Olympic Committee clears the way for its teams to return to the Olympic fold before the Los Angeles 2028 Games. Kremlin spokesman Dmitry Peskov says it's an important step towards restoring Russian athletes' right to participate in international competitions. Russia was banned in 2016 due to state-sponsored doping offences and then the invasion of Ukraine. To sport, New South Wales State of Origin star Nathan Cleary has heaped praise on coach Laurie Daly after the Blues claimed the 2026 series with a 30-12 victory over Queensland at Lang Park. Cleary starred for the Blues with the two first half tries and a game-sealing second period penalty goal as his side claimed victory in a series decider at the Brisbane venue for just the fourth time. The triumph came after the Blues had been well beaten in Game 2. Speaking to Channel 9, Cleary has said Daly, who had come in for considerable criticism throughout the series, is a New South Wales legend. And that's the latest from the ABC newsroom. You can stay up to date via our website and social media. More news at 7.
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0: Good morning, and talking about NAIDOC Week, oh my gosh, you have to tune in tomorrow. We have the most special broadcast for you. We are broadcasting live from Civic Park, and our broadcast is going to be simulcast right across Indigenous communities all throughout the Northern Territory. 29 remote Indigenous communities. We are partnering with Top End Aboriginal Bush Broadcasting Association, and we're going to be at the big NAIDOC event in the CBD, the stalls, the speeches, all the wonderful mob, the march. We're going to take you to all of it tomorrow. A huge celebration of 50 years of deadly, the 50th NAIDOC celebration across the ABC local radio network. And we want you there. Please do come down. We're broadcasting from the van is called Miss Jetta. And we are with Tiba. It's a beautiful collaboration to bring you the very best of NAIDOC tomorrow morning from 5:30 a.m. So we'd love to see you down there at Civic Park, or at the very least, make sure you're tuned in. We're going to put a big smile on your face right across the territory tomorrow morning. My name's Fee Poole. Excellent to have you tuned in today. We are talking about just how wild it was yesterday with the Telstra outage. I mean, you just think, oh yeah, Telstra, our phones go down, no big deal. No, actually, big deal.
9: We've seen freight outages across the nation. We've seen transport disruption. We've seen payment systems not working and banking. We've seen traffic signalling systems not working. We've seen people not being able to operate their garage door and get out the garage to actually drive to work. And we've seen people have cancelled work shifts. We've seen people not be able to get their kids to school. We've seen the hospitality industry not be able to use their payment system when people are ordering their breakfast or their coffee. Issues across the board.
0: Certainly across the board. And look, whilst Telstra is saying it to us that it's not going to happen again, I think you and I both know that it could. Like, it could happen again. I mean, if it happened once, it can happen twice. So what are we going to do? We need a bit of a backup box. I think it's probably smart to start keeping and holding on to those old analog things like your record player and your VHS. We were having a chat yesterday. I've got this little 1992 Suzuki Sierra, you know, which you can fix. It's got no electronics in it. And if things really went down, like maybe an old car like that is actually really worth holding on to. Hi to Chris on the Hill. He's listening in from a very chilly Canberra this morning. He said, I had no Telstra connection, which meant I couldn't program the Tesla to melt the ice before I could drive it yesterday in Canberra, where I've got to tell you, Fee, it is absolutely freezing. It's sub-zero. And then he said, I loved hearing the lady from Catherine with the snake story, because if you missed it earlier, poor June was stuck at home yesterday and she had a snake. It ended up being a night snake in her house and she couldn't call the snake catcher, which is a very sort of territory way to deal with a Telstra outage, isn't it? Very territory thing to happen. But if you've got more stories for us like that this morning, 1300 057 222. And also very keen to hear about what you would put in your backup box. Are you going to put some cash in there? Robin has said, we need something so we can send smoke signals. Carmony has said, we need carrier pigeons. Philip says, look, guys, this is why you always carry some cash in your wallet. Yorkshire Territory says, a cup on a string. That's the old cup and string phone. That'd be good. A great book collection. I mean, you're not going to, the Kindle, it's unless you've downloaded the Kindle, you know, is maybe not the best option. Old fashioned, just like a nice cupboard of books, bookshelf of books. And then Morgan says, oh, well, you're all just going to have to go and socialize face to face. It's a good point. It's a good point. You always feel better after doing the real deal, don't you? 1300 057 222 is my number this morning.
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0: Let's say hi to Sally Carter at the Bureau. Morning, Sally.
11: Good morning.
0: How's it looking across the top end?
11: Well, we haven't got much fog around this morning. There's still the chance we will see some showers around the northeast coast, where they're getting a little bit less likely. Yesterday was probably the peak. Might be seeing a little bit of drier air getting in over the next few days, but generally, I suppose you say it's typical dry season. Darwin, we're looking today 32 as a maximum, 33 if you're a little bit inland. The Tiwi Islands, 31 for Warramyunga. Wadair, 32 and sunny. If you're down in Timber Creek, 31 and sunny. Across to Catherine, 32, mostly sunny. Mostly sunny in Brolaula as well, 33. And then as we come back up into the Arnhem District, Alingoola, 29 today. Nullarbor, 29 as well. And they may see a shower, but and Maningrida might as well, 31. And Jabiru, 33.
0: All right. Sounds like a pretty lovely day, doesn't it? Anything else we need to know weather-wise?
11: No, that's really about it. Just the fact that in the dry season, we're seeing a little bit of drier air coming up, and we are looking at the high fire dangers around the Darwin-Adelaide River area over the weekend and today and tomorrow.
0: I noticed a few fires yesterday as I was driving around, a little smoky in parts. Hey, we're putting together a backup box. How did you go yesterday with the Telstra outage?
11: I wasn't actually really impacted because the internet, the Wi-Fi and the NBN was still up. But, I'd probably put in a street directory or rather a phone book, which has got the street directory in there.
0: Yeah. The old Gregory's. Remember that? Used to be in the front seat of your dad's car in the glove box?
11: Yeah. When I got to Darwin, everybody had a phone book in the car because there was a Melways equivalent in there.
0: Right. You had the phone book in there?
11: Yeah, there's a little, the phone book's got had the yellow pages, the white pages and the street directory.
0: Yes. We need sort of a version like that, don't we?
11: Yeah.
0: I thought because you're a lady of shorter stature, you made a need to sit on it.
11: No. Everybody just had that. That was standard.
0: That was just standard.
11: Everybody had the phone book.
0: Very good. Bring that back, Sally. Anything else? I'm thinking we need an address book. One of the things I noticed, and throwing myself under the bus here, but I don't actually know my kids' mobile phone numbers off by heart. I haven't wrote learn them, and I need to do that. Like I just rely on my phone to be able to call the kids. But phone numbers. Do you know anyone's phone number off by heart anymore?
11: I know mine. I know my parents, but that's so the older ones. So that's really about it.
0: Yeah, that's about it.
11: And the work ones,
0: We need an address book somewhere, an actually physical address book with everyone's phone numbers and addresses.
11: Yep.
0: That needs to happen too. Good on you, Sally. Catch ya.
11: Thanks, bye.
0: Bye. That's Sally Carter from the Bureau. What else do you think we need in our little backup box? 0487 99 1057. That's my number. We were talking about the travel allowance, and Scott, one of our listeners, texted in this morning saying that travel allowance scam is why some taxpayers don't feel bad for overcooking their tax return or avoid tax in general.

0: It sort of does put a bad taste in your mouth, doesn't it, when you hear that you can claim $450-odd for a travel allowance when you've got a place in town. Let's say hi to Connor. Hello, Connor.
1: Hiya. We got a text in as well saying travel accommodation food allowances are part of modern awards or EBAs in public service, business and NGOs. Some are a perk of seen to justify the inconvenience of having to stay away from home. So it's just a perk.
0: It's a perk.
1: Yeah. Maybe that's reasonable. I don't know.
0: Well, you know, they're away from home. I mean, it is a good point, isn't it? I mean, we've got to come at this. I mean, we tend to just pile on politicians, don't we?
1: Hmm.
0: But the reality is it's a job that most of us do not want to do. Like, I don't want to do it. Like, there's not
1: for 300 grand a year, I would be interested in a little move into politics.
0: No.
1: So come and get me any of the parties.
0: Okay, Connor's willing to stand. I'm a hard no. Don't come anywhere near me. Totally not interested, no matter what perks you throw at me. But being away from home, especially when you have a family, is no fun at all, Connor. So it's a good point this person that's texted in makes here. Like, this, you know, this is justify the inconvenience having to stay away from home. Does that justify it for you? 0467 0487 99 1057. Hey, State of Origin last night. What a vibe. Whew. The Blues got out the spatula. Ice the cake. As we've been hearing this morning, we're going to speak with one Blues fan in just a tick.

0: colours. And were your true colours blue yesterday or were they maroon for Queensland? I was at the service station yesterday and I saw this wonderful lady as I was filling up, and she was wearing this blue tutu and she had her New South Wales jersey on and her face was just like blue glitter. She was a very proud Blues supporter, as you can tell, and I'm sure she'd be totally stoked with the score last night for the final deciding game of the Origin series with the Blues romping at home. We'll talk about that in just a moment, but just before we do, Life's Backup Box.
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0: That's right. We are putting together a life backup box because, as we all learnt yesterday, we certainly need one. And a man who knows a thing or two about surviving with the bare essentials is Mike Atkinson, also known as Outback Mike. G'day, Mike.
3: G'day.
0: What did you think of yesterday, hey? The big outage. Are you having a bit of a giggle? You're like, ah, Australia, get it together.
3: No, I mean, I just couldn't use the phone either for a bit. So, yeah. I mean, I don't have a backup box as such, but I have certain things on me that because, I mean, you never know when it's going to happen. You're never going to walk around with a box. So I do things like I always have like a $50 note just curled up in the back of my phone between the case and the phone. So if that kind of thing happens, I can at least buy stuff. So smart. A bit of emergency money can always hang about there. I make sure I got offline maps saved in Google Maps, for example. So if I lose data, I can still navigate on my phone. Sometimes it'll still allow me to even calculate a route, but worst case, I can at least see where my dot is on the map and get to a place.
0: Oh, so, hang on a second. Connor is just like waving at me here. Yes, Connor, what are you thinking?
4: That is an absolute lifesaver everywhere you go. I was actually just waving at you to be like, that is such a good idea, as opposed to talking about it. But it's amazing when you're traveling, you can go all around Europe and stuff, and you've got the maps offline. So good idea, mate.
0: Do you know, I had to buy an Esky yesterday, and I had to be out at Bellamac, and I had no idea how to get to this particular street, and I just couldn't go. I was like, nah, I'm out until, you know, but this is smart. So tell me, how do you do that? How do you get your maps downloaded?
3: On Google Maps, you have to set up a profile and you go to your settings and you go to offline maps and you just create one basically. You put a box around the area that you want to save and you just hit save. And so if you know, frequent an area, like if I would put it out to at least a couple of hundred kilometres from where you live. But then if you're going on a trip somewhere, then just save that area.
0: Smart. Okay, so a 50 in the back of the phone, some downloaded maps. What else do you reckon we need?
3: Well, the things I always have on me as a bloke, I always have my phone and I always have my car keys. So they're the two things that I try to concentrate on, my little things. So being able to light a fire is really handy, and it's sure you can do it without matches and stuff, but it's hard work, like trying to do it with friction and stuff. So I always have a small lighter, and I put it in a very small Ziploc bag and I put gaffer tape over it to kind of make a little bit of a waterproof container. And then I just attach that to my car key ring. So it makes that I can light a fire anywhere. It makes my key ring float if I drop it in the water, and you can chuck a couple other things in there as well. But just being able to have a fire whenever you want is another useful thing if you're stuck in the middle of nowhere.
0: Wow. So it acts as a little boy as well if it falls in the water, the lighter.
3: Yeah.
0: Smart. Okay. I'm learning a lot here. I'm writing it all down, Outback Mike. Okay. Lighter wrapped in gaffer tape. Mm-hmm.
3: Yeah. And anything I'll say, else? Well, because it's just too nerdy to carry a box still. So like I do think about what I'm going to wear when I go out. Like I prefer to wear just practical shoes because you never know when you're going to end up having to walk for a long way. I wear clothes that, you know, like you can have a hood, like a clothing with long sleeve and a hood is handy. You can have it light. I know it's hot up in the territory, but you can get stuff. You want to be able to cover your arms and your legs from the sun and from mozzies. And if you can cover your head as well, that's a bonus. And if there's any chance you're going to be staying out overnight, then you can just buy these small mozzie net things. They're tiny. They squeeze into the size of your thumb, and it's a mozzie head net that you can put over. So it's impossible to sleep, you know, if you're in a mozzie spot up at, you know, Shady Camp or something like that. So something like that makes a huge difference to be able to sleep during the night with insects around.
0: Now, just to clarify, I'm not planning that we all carry our box around. with my VHS, with my reruns of Fawlty Towers on VHS. I'm not suggesting that we keep it in the back of the boot of the car either. Just something like in the house for when stuff goes down, you know, when nothing works. Yeah, is there a little luxury you're going to allow yourself?
3: A luxury? Not really. I mean, the house is so full of many things, but I mean, it is worth having a little bit of food in the house. We generally have too much food in the house, to be honest. We could probably go 6 months with the amount of food that we have in the house, and half of it goes off, which is terrible. You shouldn't waste food. But I mean, you know, they always say you should have candles and things like that. If, you know, in the old days in the war, they would always say there's those things that you should have. I mean, these days, having a house battery is another advantage that you can have, because your house can run from the battery, you know, almost indefinitely, unless you have a really cloudy period. But where you guys are in the tropics, plenty of sun. So that's a real benefit if you're going to have any kind of power outage or any of those electronic happenings.
0: Absolutely. I mean, that's the dream, to have your own solar set up with battery. It's just affording it. It's just like, got to save those pennies. We'll get there. Good to catch up, mate. You're New South Wales, aren't you? Did you watch the game last night?
3: I didn't, no.
0: You didn't?
3: I don't know who won.
0: New South Wales won, mate. The Blues won. They romped it home. It was just a huge game, actually. I think the score was like 30-12. So yeah, anyway, right. Yeah, don't worry, you don't have to pretend to be interested, Mark.
3: Yeah, did you notice how lack of enthusiasm?
0: it came through loud and strong. you have a great day. Catch you, buddy.
3: No worries. Thanks,
0: there you go. The wonderful Outback Mike there. And we are talking sport in just a tick.
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0: Yes, State of Origin last night. Did you watch the game? As I mentioned, I bumped into this lady yesterday who was filling the car up, when I was filling the car up, and she was dressed in her blue jersey, blue tattoo, tutu, like this blue tutu, blue glitter all over her face, a hard and true Blues supporter. But maybe you're a Queensland supporter. What did you think of the game? 1300 057 222. That's my number. 1300 057 222.
2: Big shot. Beats one.
1: Down the track.
2: Come on.
1: Leaping to his right.
2: From the pocket. Smothers the ball.
5: And David has scored.
0: Let's check in with Connor. And Connor, was there any other sort of sport on yesterday?
4: Well, you know, sport's always for the back pages, but today it's on the front page of the NT News. So this is after a mass brawl in the Tiwi football over on the islands there. So there was a mass brawl with spectators storming the field. Police had to get involved. The clubs are, you know, there's been lots of statements out over the last few days. So yeah, it was the Imalu Tigers and the Tapalinga Superstars played off. They're like two of the best teams. There's four teams out there, and they play before this grand final, which I think is next weekend. And yeah, there was just a lot of drama there. You can see videos. It's on the front page of the NT News. Not a good look for the TV Islands Football League. And the grand final, when it does come, is a massive, massive event for the Tiwi Islands. Everyone goes over on the ferries. Everyone flies over on the planes. I've been lucky enough to do both. And it's an incredible... I ferried out, boat back. It was other way around. Fly back. It was amazing. So I'm just worried, I guess, about what's going to happen on that. Is there going to be any repercussions from that? I think there might be a slightly larger police presence than we normally have at these events. You just can't really have that at the footy anywhere, any grade, any level.
0: I've never seen a brawl like that happen before. I reckon I'd be quite scared. Have you ever seen anything like that?
4: Only from the grass up, you know?
0: Yeah.
4: Lying on my back, being like, why did I say that silly thing? I'm not generally involved in them. I'm a peacekeeper.
0: I can tell that too. Yeah. Okay. So one to keep an eye on. We'll see. Yeah. We'll see the reaction to that brawl, especially ahead of the grand final. Yeah.
4: Yeah.
0: Connor, thanks for that update. And yes, the Blues romped at home last night to win the decider and the state of origin. They got out the spatula.
5: Hudson Young is going to be awarded a try after the... Yeah, he is. Hudson with an H gets a deserved try and the Blues get out the spatula and whack icing all over the cake.
0: Yeah.
5: Hudson Young finishes it off in style. 30 points to 12.
0: 30 points to 12. What a victory. News time.
6: Hey, it's Lara Stimson here and the footy is back. 2026 feels like the new 2012. Up the Swans. 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

0: Good morning. This is ABC News. I'm Oliver Chaseling. Narendra Modi is in Melbourne today to meet Anthony Albanese in the Indian Prime Minister's first visit to the city in more than a decade. The pair will take part in the Australia-India Annual Leaders Summit with security cooperation, uranium exports and a free trade deal on the agenda. However, Zaki Hadairi from human rights group Amnesty International says Mr. Albanese should use the meeting to press the Indian government on its record.
1: What we are asking is that human rights should be part of every mature and trusted partnership, and raising a human rights issue is not undermining the relationship with India. It's about strengthening our relationship.
0: The family of a 95-year-old woman from the New South Wales Hunter says the Telstra outage left her personal emergency alarm disabled, and she was found collapsed on the floor of the home where she lived alone. The woman's daughter, Lynn, says her mother wasn't hurt but was in a state of distress when she went to check on her yesterday. She says her mother told her she'd pushed the button on her alarm but it didn't work and no one came to help. Lynn has called on authorities to look at ways to ensure there is a fallback solution with those alarms when there's an outage.
2: It could well be in a life and death emergency. Mum wouldn't have been in a position to have run 000 from where she was. She was pressing her live life alarm to get help without the Telstra or without it piggybacking to another provider to carry that emergency through. It could have been life and death for her.
0: Domain's latest rental report shows the market is moving at its strongest pace in almost 2 years across Australia's capital cities. Patricia Tiano has more.
3: Domain's June quarter 2026 rent report shows combined capital city house rents increased by $20 over the June quarter. Unit rents also rose by $5, highlighting a growing divergence between the two rental markets. The growth is led by Sydney's strongest quarterly increase in 4 years, with house rents up $50 to a record $850 a week. With the national vacancy rate remaining under 1%, which means fewer than 1 in 100 rental dwellings are available to lease, and housing supply remaining constrained, tenants are expected to face more challenging rental conditions in coming months.
0: Senior representatives of public broadcasters ABC and SBS will today front the Royal Commission on Anti-Semitism and Social Cohesion. Gavin Coote reports.
4: The Commission has said in a statement it called on the ABC and SBS to give evidence following concerns raised by members of Australia's Jewish community about reporting sentiment and bias. The ABC's editorial director, Gavin Fang, and Ombudsman Fiona Cameron will front the inquiry. They'll be followed by SBS's Director of Audio and Language Content, David Hewer, Director of News and Current Affairs, Amanda Wicks, and the SBS Ombudsman, Amy Stockwell. Submissions to the Commission through its website have not been published, but some witnesses have been critical of the ABC in their testimony.
0: The ABC says it rejects claims that its journalism has contributed to anti-Semitism or social division, and that its reporting has been evidence-based and impartial. Explosions have been reported across southern Iran as the US launches further airstrikes against the country. Here's Middle East correspondent Matthew Doran.
5: Iranian state media reported blasts in cities such as Bandar Abbas, saying the country's air defences were trying to intercept the attacks. And a short time later, the US military central command confirmed it was behind the strikes ordered by the US president himself. Donald Trump had said he'd hit Iran hard hours earlier, following a declaration he believed the three-week-old truce between the US and Iran was over. That had followed the two countries exchanging fire after attacks on ships in the Strait of Hormuz. Iran had promised it would retaliate against any further attacks with force, accusing the US of jeopardising the deal. Matthew Doran, ABC News, Jerusalem.
0: Lebanese state media reports that two people have been killed by an Israeli drone strike near a hospital in southern Lebanon. There's been no immediate comment from the Israel Defense Forces or any Lebanese agencies. A US-backed ceasefire agreement last month has reduced fighting between the Iran-backed Hezbollah and Israel, but not completely stopped it. Earlier, US President Donald Trump told reporters at the NATO summit he believed Israel will soon withdraw troops from southern Lebanon. Pakistan's military says insurgents have killed 18 police officers who had been abducted earlier this week and 11 soldiers in a separate attack in the country's southwest. It's an escalation of violence in a region where insurgents have stepped up attacks on security forces and civilians. The latest attacks bring the death toll since Monday to 42 people, most of them soldiers and police officers. Security forces have also killed 54 insurgents in multiple operations during the same period. The head of NATO has hailed its latest annual summit in Turkey, declaring the alliance is stronger than ever. It's despite US President Donald Trump continuing his criticism of European NATO allies over their lack of support for the American-Israeli war in Iran and the ensuing Strait of Hormuz crisis. Over the course of the summit, Mr. Trump also repeated US claims on the Danish territory of Greenland and called for trade ties with Spain to be cut. NATO Secretary General Mark Rutte insists this summit has shown that the alliance is stronger than ever.
6: An alliance that is united and ready to defend every inch of our territory. Here in Ankara, allies reaffirmed their ironclad commitment to the collective defense under Article 5, that an attack on one is an attack on all.
0: Residents across Taiwan and southeastern China are on high alert as a super typhoon tracks towards the region. China correspondent Alison Horn from Beijing.
7: Super typhoon Barvi is currently measuring more than 1,000 kilometres in diameter as it moves towards Taiwan and southeastern China, where it's expected to make landfall later this week. Residents have been told to expect catastrophic winds and life-threatening floods as a result of the powerful storm. Barvi has already recorded winds in excess of 290 kilometres per hour. It'll be the second typhoon to hit China within a week. Alison Horn, ABC News, Beijing.
0: A court in Berlin has sentenced a German palliative care doctor to life in prison for murdering 15 patients, with the 41-year-old identified as Johannes M. described as having a lust for murder. With more, here's the BBC's Bethany Bell.
8: The doctor's victims were between the ages of 25 and 94. The court heard how they were all critically ill, but their deaths were not imminent. Prosecutors said that during home visits, the doctor administered a lethal mix of medicines without his patient's consent. On several occasions, they said he set fires to cover his tracks. For much of the year-long trial, the doctor said little, but last month he confessed to having killed 12 people. He said it was to spare them suffering.
0: A group of more than 30 speakers of Aboriginal languages in the Northern Territory are calling on communities and governments to further the ongoing survival of First Nations languages. The delegation of NT Aboriginal language custodians have created the Top End Strong Languages Statement, a roadmap on how communities want language survival efforts to be implemented across the NT. Ratjoy Herdman says she has since started a community-accredited language literacy course to begin revival efforts for her language in her northeast Arnhem Land community.
9: It's not just about literacy, it's about oracy, and I guess how do we embed that in our community but also in the many roles and organisations.
0: And with sport, here's Gavin Coote.
10: New South Wales Rugby League halfback Nathan Cleary has led the Blues to a stunning State of Origin triumph, with his side claiming the 2026 series after a 30-12 victory in Game 3 at Lang Park. Cleary scored two first-half tries and slotted a pivotal penalty goal after the break as the Blues claimed just their fourth ever victory in a series decider in Brisbane. Blues coach Laurie Daly says Cleary has nothing left to prove.
11: What he's done has been remarkable, like four consecutive premierships. I just don't get why people want to take down champions. He's a champion and he's done some terrific things. And why does he have to do something like he's done for people to go, oh, you know, he's not a bad player.
10: British world number 114, Arthur Ferry has continued his dream run at Wimbledon, surprising ninth seed Flavio Caboli 6-4, 7-6, 6-love in the quarterfinals. He will play Alexander Zverev after the second seed thrashed American Taylor Fritz in straight sets. Ninth seed Linda Noskova has beaten Belgium's Elise Mertens 6-3, 7-5 in the quarterfinals of the women's draw.
0: ABC News.
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1: Very good morning to you. And Lara will be on from 8:30 this morning talking about perks and travel allowance for politicians. We're finding out today that a $450 nightly travel allowance is being claimed by a member for Catherine Jo Hersey when staying in an apartment she owns in Darwin City while on official business. And does that pass the pub test or not? We're already getting a few text messages on that. One person saying they also get a food allowance. That's on top of the travel allowance. Here at the ABC, we get an allowance, ABC travel allowance. It's about $150 a day. It's reduced when you can stay in a service department, when you can cook. And, you know, they claim out breakfast. You've got to tick breakfast, lunch or dinner. And if you can only get paid if you're there, you know, for certain meals. So that number might drop down to $60 or $70. So it's certainly a part of employed life, isn't it? But it's just a matter of whether $450 a day is too much. Now, Lara will be talking about that from 8:30 this morning if you want to start having a think and text in. We've been sort of talking about the Telstra fallout quite a bit this morning. Because we're putting together a life backup box with all the essentials you need to stay functional during what could potentially be the next network outage. Because what happened yesterday might happen again. What do you need? Cash, an address book, an actual, you know, phone with a copper hard wire, a VHS player, maps downloaded on your phone. And you know what else you might need? You might need something to catch a snake with, as we found out earlier with June in Catherine.
2: Yesterday, I got up in the middle of the night and I decided I'd stay up. This is about 4 o'clock. I made myself a cup of coffee, and just as I was leaving the kitchen, I turned around and there was a snake. And it was going very slowly along the top of the sink. And it's only a little skinny little thing. And I thought, oh, well, but as I watched it, it kept on coming and coming and coming, and it turned out to be about 6 foot long.
1: Yeah.
2: And it's only skinny. And I was sort of a bit windy because it was between me and the door. But I sort of controlled myself. I might have gave a few little screams. So then the snake disappeared. And because it's the middle of the night, luckily, I had this battery-operated wireless left over from the floods a couple of months ago, and I switched that on, and the ABC was on, and I heard about this Telstra thing, and I didn't know the number for the snake man in Catherine. So I just had to stay downstairs, I guess, and wait until it sort of become daylight before I would be game enough to venture back up the stairs to where the snake was.
1: Oh, that is June in Catherine with a very territory take on the Telstra outage, not being able to call the snake man about what we think was a night tiger in her house, which meant that she couldn't go upstairs and was too scared to go upstairs last night to watch the Origin game as well. Stayed downstairs and listened to it on the radio instead. June and Catherine, that's how it affected her. If you've had a bit of time to think about it and the takings are down in your small business, let us know. 1300 057 222. Fee Pool with you this morning. Now, the other thing that is going on at the moment is we are smack bang in the middle of school holidays. And if you're a working family, it's really hard to juggle, isn't it? You know, it's hard. There you are, you got to work full time, both of you are working full time, maybe you managed to take off a bit of leave, but if you can't, then you've just got to take the kids to work. And look, kids can be mongrels if they are, like, bored. They can really run amok. So what is the plan today? Are you taking the kids to work?
13: We actually have a few jobs here at the ABC that we could get the kids to help us with this morning here on Breakfast. And if you have a child in the house, maybe you'd like to get them on the phone this morning and get them busy with us. The jobs that we need are, we could do like a weather report from your house. Connor, what do you think? A nice weather report? Someone like a kid, you know, maybe anywhere from the age of 5 to 17.
17: I'd say as long as they can speak.
13: As long as you can speak and you know what the weather's doing. We'd like a weather report. Are there any headlines we need made up today, mate?
17: Sure. I mean, like, your personal headlines. What's the headline of your day?
13: The headline of your day, we need that. And also, you know, I'm sure kids have been watching a few movies, so maybe a film review.
17: If Toy Story 5's came out, has it not?
13: Has it?
17: Yeah, very recently.
13: Is it any good? Can we have a film review for Toy Story 5, please? Any other jobs we can give the kids today, mate?
17: Only if they're coming in and cleaning out my desk.
13: Okay.
17: But
13: all right. No. Yeah. That won't be happening, Connor, but nice try. 1300 057 222. Okay, in just a moment, I want to talk about tradies as well. But right now, Bruno Mars, this is I Just Might, ABC Darwin. It's 16 past 7.

0: Hello, Charlie King here. 50 years of Deadly means to me the gathering of the great tribes under the invitation of the Larrakia people. This is the big corroboree. This is the one that'll make the difference for the future.
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4: Now, when was the last time you needed a tradie? Was it hard to get one here in Darwin? I mean, you needed a plumber. And when you need a plumber, you need them quick, don't you? How long did it take to get a plumber to turn up to your place? Maybe you needed to get the aircon fixed. How long did you have to wait for that? Do you need to wait a long time to get a chippy to fix the deck? I mean, what is the wait time that you've experienced in your life? 1300 057 222. The federal opposition is calling for an overhaul of the skilled migrant visa system to get more tradies qualified overseas to come to Australia to work. The Master Builders Association agrees, saying that the wait is just too long. The backlog is contributing to a growing shortfall of new housing. Sally Ann Innes is the CEO of Master Builders NT. G'day, Sally Ann.
5: Good morning. How are you?
4: Good. How would you describe the tradie shortage?
5: Well, I mean, the skills shortage remains one of the biggest constraints for us delivering houses here in the Northern Territory, but right across Australia, Fiona.
4: Tell us about the skilled tier system. We invite migrants into this country based on who we need the most. Who's that top tier and where do tradies sit in the tier?
5: Well, I think, I mean, if I go back to the fact that, you know, in a housing crisis, tradies need to be a priority in terms of skilled migration. Like, it's just astounding that that it's not. And we need them front and centre, right at the top of that list or that tier. Otherwise, we're not going to get that infrastructure built. We're not going to get the houses that we need. So they must be an absolute priority.
4: Mm. So top of the tier, though, who is that and where are tradies considered?
5: Well, I mean, you've got tradies like Master Builders are saying they need to be at the top full stop, but you've got things like actors and that have far more priority at the moment than and I'm not saying that we don't need actors, but in my world, we need more tradies. And if we want houses, people in houses, tradies need to be right at the very top of that tier.
4: Wow. Okay. So we're saying we're fast tracking actors over tradies.
5: Well, they're not any less needed than tradies in terms of migration. So yes.
4: Wow. Okay. So obviously we have a housing shortfall in the NT, and if we want to reach, you know, our targets for house builds, like how many extra tradies do we need?
5: Look, let me be very clear. The Northern Territory is batting well above its weight in building houses. Like we've had seen since the introduction of the housing grants, the Fresh Start and the First Home Buyers Grant, we've seen a 46% increase in housing in the Northern Territory. So let's not say that we're not doing what we need to do. We're just not going to meet that target of the housing accord, but nor is the rest of Australia because of things like a skills shortage. So the Northern Territory and Northern Territory builders are doing absolutely everything they can. But I've got some builders, Fiona, who are in the Northern Territory. So let's not say that we're not doing what we need to do. We're just not going to meet that target of the housing accord, but nor is the rest of Australia because of things like a skills shortage. So the Northern Territory and Northern Territory builders are doing absolutely everything they can. But I've got some builders, Fiona, who are sharing tradies, like sharing gyp rockers, waiting for roofers to come. They're sharing them and that's slowing down the housing. And that is why it's so important that we have tradies, construction workers on that skilled list so we can get them into Australia. The migration process at the moment needs to be transparent. Skilled

0: Schools need to be recognised quicker, and that's just not happening. At the moment, the whole process is expensive, it's slow, and it's ineffective. We're calling for a complete overhaul.
1: Okay. Now, where do most of the overseas tradies come from? Because that's, you know, certain qualifications, for example, Southeast Asia might not cut it here in Australia. Where are those qualified tradies coming from mostly?
0: Look, there is a shout out to the Department of Business, Trade, Tourism, Tourism and Asian Relations. They've done a workforce engagement strategy through the UK, South Africa. There's been one done domestically in the last couple of weeks, and they're about to go to New Zealand. So, you know, if you've got the qualifications, you meet the criteria, let's bring them in. There's, you know, there's certain, if you're working on things like defence sites, it's a little bit harder.

0: So you're calling on the government for an overhaul. You want tradies to go into that number one position. What do you think that that would achieve as far as house builds go? I mean, how much quicker would we get through the builds?
1: Oh, it would increase it immensely. Like, I'm not going to sit here and give you figures and tell you what could happen. I just know if we have got access to those tradies, we can get houses built faster.
0: Yeah. Sally-Ann Innes, thanks for the call out this morning. CEO of Master Builders NT joining us there. It is 25 past seven.
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4: Breakfast with people. Filling in for Jess Ong.
0: And a very good morning to you. Hello. Now, a bit going on, as you probably have noticed, regarding the Telstra outage yesterday. It impacted lots and lots of things. There was, of course, you know, mobile data connections down, payment systems down, taxis, regional rail network was down. We're going to get you across this situation in just a tick.
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4: Breakfast with people. Filling in for Jess Ong.
0: Yes, the impact of the Telstra outage yesterday was pretty significant.
8: We've seen freight outages across the nation. We've seen transport disruption. We've seen payment systems not working and banking. We've seen traffic signalling systems not working. We've seen people not being able to operate their garage door and get out the garage to actually drive to work. And we've seen people have cancelled work shifts. We've seen people not be able to get their kids to school.
0: Yeah, so we asked, you know, it's time. We need to create a backup box and we need to put a whole bunch of really useful stuff in this box in case things go down again. Taranth Woodier has been out on the street asking what would go in yours.
9: Sitting at the bus stop and I'm looking at my phone.
10: So what would you put in your life backup box?
11: Maybe I have some sort of the thing is I still have a recorder recorder and all my CD is still there, so I just gonna put some music, or I have my Kindle that I just read,
10: yeah
11: like that. So because I not just Telstra, I have another one as well. I have Optus, so I can sort of...
10: What sort of music do you have on your recorder CDs?
11: All the old ones, yeah, like old music, like Elvis. What else I have in there? Elvis Presley, you know, all the old people, like Tom Jones, just like that. Kenny Rogers, that's all I have.
10: Artists who existed before the internet.
11: I get a lot of books anyway, so we just have to read. So that's all I have.
10: Awesome, you're pretty sorted.
11: Yeah, I am. So we don't really rely too much with our, in internet or something like that. We have, you know, we're older people, we love to read.
0: They're going old school. You hear some more from the streets of Darwin this morning about what would go in your backup box, but I'd love to hear what you're planning on putting in yours. 1300 057 222. Mine's definitely got an address book in it with everybody's phone numbers and addresses and also some downloaded maps. What else do we need? 0487 991 0057. News time now, 7:30. Actually, take two on that. It's news time now.

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1: Good morning, Oliver Chaseling with ABC News. New details have been revealed about plans for a hyperscale data centre to be built in the Northern Territory's Barkly region. Sam Parry has more.
2: In a referral submitted to the Territory's environmental regulator, Singaporean-owned company Energy North says construction of its proposed data centre on Murrinjay Cattle Station will begin in July 2027, before the massive solar and gas-powered facility is switched on in June of 2028. During construction of its hyperscale data centre campus dubbed Project Ares, the company plans to fly in up to 4,500 FIFO workers, using an on-site airstrip long enough to accommodate a Boeing 737 airline. The NTEPA is inviting public comment on the project until the end of August.
1: The Speaker of the NT Parliament has confirmed she also claims a $450 nightly allowance to stay at an apartment she owns in Darwin. Jack Hislop reports.
3: On Tuesday, CLP Government Minister Robin Cole criticised Labor's Manuel Brown for claiming the allowance when staying at his Palmerston home. Then yesterday, Ms Cole's CLP colleague Joe Hersey confirmed she also claims it when staying at her Darwin City apartment. Independent Speaker Robin Lamley has told the ABC she stayed at a modest flat she owns in Darwin over her almost 16 years in Parliament. She says it is fair to pay non-Darwin politicians $450 for their accommodation and incidentals, whether they stayed in an apartment or hotel. She also says having a Darwin base has contributed to her longevity in Parliament.
1: The NT Child Deaths Review Committee should be abolished, according to a scrutiny committee's report, despite two members of the committee dissenting the decision. The committee, which analyses factors behind child mortality rates, would be disbanded under a proposed law change. A majority of the responsibilities are to be transferred to the coroner, despite a submission from the coroner urging the government to reconsider. The committee's report said that they were satisfied that the NT Child Deaths Review Committee should be abolished without undermining child safety. New research shows rents are at record highs in all capital cities. According to property website Domain, price hikes have been driven by demand for houses, which rose 7.7% in the past year. At $850 a week, Sydney is the most expensive city to live in after recording the largest quarterly jump for houses in 4 years of an extra $50 a week. Darwin has overtaken Perth to become the second least affordable city. A statement on the survival of First Nations languages in the Northern Territory has been issued by representatives of more than 30 language groups. The Top End Strong Language Statement calls for funding for language and culture centres, for health workers to learn Aboriginal languages for the communities where they're based, and the repatriation of anthropological archives. Galawinku delegate Ian Goombala says Aboriginal languages lie at the heart of the NT's communities.
4: It's very important to lay it out like that, because everyone wants to see how it can feel and how it's physically seen in the statement. Because it's coming not only from people's mind, but it's from people's heart.
1: Finally, testing is underway on two more suspected H5 bird flu cases. South Australia confirmed its second case of the disease yesterday. The virus was detected in a giant petrel collected from Hardwick Bay on York Peninsula. PIRSA's Chief Veterinary Officer, Dr. Sky Fruin, says it's possible more infected giant petrels could arrive over the coming months.
5: These birds might continue to turn up on our shores pretty much anywhere along the coast through until spring, really. They could be arriving, and they are coming from Antarctic, subantarctic regions where we know that bird flu has been spreading.
1: And to sport, New South Wales has created State of Origin history, winning a series decider at Lang Park for just the fourth time in 14 attempts. Nathan Cleary was the standout performer for the Blues, scoring two tries as his side was dominant in achieving a 30-12 victory. Bradman Best, Hudson Young and Cameron Murray also crossed for New South Wales as the Maroons were restricted to three unconverted tries. Best has told ABC Sport his team won the big moments in Brisbane. And that's the latest from the ABC newsroom. You can stay up

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2: Hello, my name's Ken Rogers and I'm from Lookout Community. I'm an artist out there. NAIDOC Week means a lot to me. It's a celebration of our pride for our mob, for our culture, language and our art. And I'm really proud to be an Indigenous person. Thank you.
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6: And a very good morning to you. How are you going with the school holidays? Or as one of my mum mates like to call it, the school horror days. Not because we don't love our kids, like we totally do. Like, kids are the best. But it's hard. It's not them. It's just the way life is set up, isn't it? Where you've got two parents out working. It's school holidays. Kids just go crazy when they're not entertained. And it's just the struggle of the juggle. And I know it. I know it well. So it's best to keep the kids busy. That's why I've got a list of jobs for them to do today. We're looking for a weather reporter. If there's a young person in your life that could go stand by the window and give us a weather report today, we'd love that. 1300 057 222. You can also text in this morning on 0487 99 1057. They might like to give us a news report from the local playground. Let us know what's been happening down there. Or even a film review. Zachary is, he's a young person. G'day, Zachary.
7: Good morning.
6: How old are you, mate?
7: 14.
6: 14 years old. Excellent. So how's the school holidays going?
7: Pretty fun.
6: Pretty fun.
7: I've been getting out every now and then, mostly staying inside though.
6: Mostly staying inside. Mum and dad or your parents, like what's going on there? Are they working? Is everyone at work?
7: Yes, they're at work.
6: Yes.
7: First week was pretty fun. I went on a camp with army cadets and then recently I've just been... Yeah, just staying inside. I've been hanging out with friends, going outside, sometimes checking out some spots I found in the bush near the tip. I've been having lots of fun just getting out.
6: Exploring. All right. Now, you've got a film review for us today, hey?
7: Yes.
6: Great. What did you watch? And
7: Minions and Monsters.
6: Minions and Monsters. Okay. So the way they do a film review is you just give us your synopsis and, you know, your critique of it. And then at the end, how many stars it gets out of five.
7: So just like what happened in the movie, what I thought about it and like an overall rating.
6: Yeah, that's right. All right. Are you ready? Okay. Are you ready? Zachary, yep. 14 years old with his film review. Of Minions the movie.
7: So I went in thinking that I might not enjoy the movie, but I was completely wrong. I actually really enjoyed the movie. It was highly interesting. There were lots of parts in it where I wouldn't know what would be happening next. It was pretty funny, but it was a comedy after all, so the Minions and Monsters movie showed the Minions moving from a evil big boss to evil big boss after the two main characters, Henry, kept on accidentally killing the boss. And eventually they got a hold of a book that would summon monsters. And James, who had a dream about becoming a movie director, used this book to summon monsters for his film. But the monster that he summoned manipulated him into summoning some more monsters, which he used to try and take over the world.
6: Ooh, now no spoilers.
7: Ah.
6: You can't give us the ending.
7: Okay.

0: And
1: How did it compare to all the other Minion films?
0: the graphics, I suppose, CGI, were just as good as all the others. You could tell the difference between the first and the most recent one, though. I'm still not sure which one I'd like the most. All
1: And
0: of them
1: how many
0: have their own.
1: stars, Zachary? How many stars?
0: Probably nine and a half.
1: 9.5 out of 10 stars. Very good. That's worth seeing. Zachary, you are an excellent film critic. Thank you so much. Giving the kids a job on these school holidays. Maybe if there's a young commentator in your house, give us a call. You can give us a wrap of the State of Origin. Lara Stimson. Good morning, Lara.
2: I could give you a wrap of the State of Origin.
1: Yeah.
2: Yes! That's it. It
1: Oh.
2: was thrilling. I was, as a Blues supporter myself, I wasn't exactly sure. If you believe the commentators, we were the step above, or I guess below, an underdog. We shouldn't have won it. But we did. In Cleary we trust.
1: In
2: Up the
1: Cleary we
2: Blues.
1: trust.
2: Spatula cake, etc.
1: Well, I
2: We've
1: like to
2: covered
1: call
2: it all
1: him Mary
2: before.
1: Fowler's boyfriend.
2: Oh, that's right. Mary Fowler is the better half, I believe. I did like when they panned to her at one point in the game, and they're like, "Well, she knows a bit about goal scoring." Peace chatter to her. I love it.
1: Ouch.
2: Yeah, indeed.
1: Coming up today, we're talking about perks for
2: We are
1: politicians.
2: talking about perks for politicians. It's all totally within the rules, but there's this one consideration that I think has attracted the ire of many, and that is that politicians, and there are a few of them, we've had confirmed Robin Lamley, the Speaker of the Legislative Assembly, Joe Hersey, who's the Minister for Education, and then also Manuel Brown. When they stay in Darwin, they claim a travel allowance nightly, $450, which is completely
1: A
2: within the
1: night.
2: rules, a night, but they stay in a property they own. So,
1: Is the $450 meant to be to book accommodation?
2: it can include accommodation, yep. So
1: Yeah.
2: it's accommodation, food, it's all those sorts of things. And there are lots of rules around it. I've been deep in the rules this morning and reading all the documentation from the tribunal. But it's a pub test question, really, of whether if you were staying in a place that you own, you should claim that sum of money that would, for others, include the cost of accommodation. So we're going to talk about that this morning. If you've got questions about how the tribunal decides how much pollies can get, how they decide who can claim what, then you can get in touch because Kezia Pyrick will join us. She's a member of the tribunal and helps make those decisions and has been a politician herself as
1: And what
2: well.
1: is the tribunal?
2: It's a remuneration tribunal. They have them in all in each state and territory, I believe, and also a federal one. Independent statutory body. It's often got ex-pollies on it because they understand the system and how it works. They decide not just NT MLAs, so those politicians, local government salaries, their operating budgets. It's incredibly detailed if you look at the document. Sets out exactly what people are allowed to spend and not allowed to spend on all kind of operations of that business of politics. It is interesting for the nerds among us. Also, you'll hear this morning from Justine Davis. She's the independent member for Johnston. She and Duran Young, two members of the scrutiny committee who handed down their report into the child protection changes yesterday. There were a lot of submissions, a lot of submissions. Most of them said that this bill shouldn't pass. The committee has recommended that it does. So, what does Justine Davis make of all that? You'll hear this morning as well.
3: 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Away, Blackout, Little Yarns, Jessica Mowboy, and more. 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
1: And do we have a deadly broadcast for you tomorrow? Oh my gosh, I'm so looking forward to this. It's going to be a massive NAIDOC week celebration tomorrow. We're broadcasting live from Civic Park as we simulcast the 50th NAIDOC celebrations across the ABC local radio network and into 29 remote Indigenous communities tomorrow. Lara and I are going to be there in Civic Park. Broadcasting from Miss Jeddah. You'll find out more about Miss Jeddah and this awesome van before the news at 8. But coming up in just a moment, the 000 calls that couldn't get through yesterday. We'll find out more about those.

0: As far as the traffic goes, it looks all pretty clear, but a big thank you to Schmick in Wilgalgi, who called in to say there is a crash on Lee Point Road, and also Yanyula Drive at Anula inbound. Avoid that area and look after yourself. And if you see any other traffic that you need to report in, 1300 057 222.
1: Well, I turn on the morning when I get up, say 6:30, and I listen to it until I start work.
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0: Now, Telstra's outage yesterday impacted loads of things, as we've been hearing this morning. Mobile and data connections, payment systems, taxis, regional networks. And while that is a concern, the biggest concern is the number of people who tried to call 000 and just could not get through. Across the NT, Telstra advised that there were five customers that couldn't get through, and that means there had to be five welfare checks across Darwin and the NT. The NT police contacted all affected callers, and they have let us know that there's no outstanding welfare or emergency concerns identified. But look, as the Prime Minister says, this is all very concerning.
4: We'll continue to engage here. We'll engage constructively, but I think people are entitled to get answers, but they also want answers that are accurate, and those investigations are ongoing.
0: And it's concerning for the elderly too, because take a listen to what happened over in New South Wales in the Hunter region.
5: I actually spoke to Mum on the telephone and we commented and said, oh, you're not involved in the outage. And she said, no, they told me if it didn't work, to try again. So I did. So I thought she's quite fine. And then I heard through the talkback on the previous program that the Live Life Alarms mightn't be working. And I hadn't even thought of that. So Mum's not very far from us. And I went and I found her actually sitting in the kitchen on the floor, a bit distressed. And she said, I pushed the alarm, but no one came.
0: Now, if you have a mum or your dad in your life and they're wearing one of those alarms, it's certainly concerning, isn't it, in a time like that? Dr. Paul Gardner-Stephen is an associate professor at Flinders University and an expert in the field. Dr. Paul, good morning.
6: Good morning.
0: So, you know, Telstra's saying that this won't happen again. I mean, should we be assured of that?
6: Well, look, I remember there was one of the kids' TV shows when the kids were growing up, and the minor baddie would always promise to never do exactly the same bad thing that they had done ever again. And so, yes, we can be absolutely sure that never again yesterday will there be this kind of outage from exactly that operator. Beyond that, we have no guarantees. And in fact, I would say that this pattern that we're seeing, there's a few things out of it, but the first one is our telecommunications system in Australia is clearly so complex that it is impossible for the carriers to keep running in a reliable manner without these kinds of outages occurring. And that when they do occur, the complexity of the interconnection between them, particularly around 000, is so Byzantine complicated that we actually can't guarantee continuity of service, which is kind of laughable given that the old 2G 000 service, when we had that, was like the Nokia phones of the day. You could sink a battleship by throwing them at something, and they were, you couldn't break them. All that could happen is you could have too many calls. That was the only way that they could, they could fail.
0: It's interesting, isn't it? Like, are we de-evolving if we move completely to a digital landscape? I mean, we had one of our listeners this morning say, you've got to get an old copper line put in. Yeah. Or is that just soft prepping?
6: Look, I think there's an element to that in terms of at the system level as a nation, we need to think about how we make these systems gracefully degrade, instead of making the assumption that, in this case, the accurate timing information is available through the network and is consistent everywhere. And so that one little thing of accurate timing being out, that broke some stuff with 000, it broke some things with phone towers, it broke sales, it broke an entire regional rail system. What's really fascinating is a counterpoint, and it's a good example of the right approach to that, is actually here in Adelaide. The traffic light system for peak hour sequences all the green lights to get all the traffic to flow as effectively as it can in and out during peak hour, which is great. That system failed, but instead of us having flashing amber and complete chaos, it gracefully degraded back to having just set reasonably sensible timings. So it went from, you know, internet, you know, AI optimized, however you want to describe it, that fell away, and it went, well, what's the next best thing that I can do? And it did it. And that's what the telecommunications networks ought to be doing in this whole fuss around, you know, which phones, you know, mobile phones were no longer allowed because they couldn't handle the highly complicated fall over between all the carriers on 4G and 5G 000 is a symptom of it being done the wrong way. As indeed that rail network in, was it New South Wales or Victoria that shut down because, you know, clearly someone had forgotten where the key was to the, you know, the box of red and green flags to, you know, to manage trains the old way.
0: Yeah, to go old school. Well, it is a reminder, isn't it? And we've been building a backup box full of things that we might need. You know, if you're a music lover, you can't go past old analogue. Maybe you'll want to invest in a record player because you're certainly not going to get your music collection streamed, are you, on days like that? So you're saying that we've spent so much time, you know, looking at the next generation of technology, next gen, this, that, you know, it's always future planning. But what we need is a graceful degrade.
6: So we don't, exactly. And it,
0: yeah,
6: and it's, for these kinds of accidents when they happen, and, you know, it's a technical accident probably that's caused it, but we live in an increasingly uncertain world, both climatically and, you know, Darwin, you know, particularly aware of the challenges that climate can bring, but also in an increasingly uncertain world where cyber attacks could happen. This has revealed a major weakness that we should, you know, have a resilience for from a cyber perspective. And so, yeah, it was reasonable for us to push the, you know, the envelope without thinking too much about this kind of, you know, tail end when everything was getting better and better without challenges. But that's not the truth anymore. We need to take a balanced approach of, you know, buttressing as well as running forward.
0: Yeah. Dr. Paul Garner, Stephen, good to get your thoughts on that this morning. Gracefully degrading. That's what we need rather than just a complete, you know, halt with all the whiplash that goes with it, as we saw yesterday. Feepool with you. It is 6 to 8.
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0: We have a big NAIDOC celebration tomorrow and I'm hoping that you'll be tuned in for it. We're broadcasting live from Civic Park. 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We're partnering with Top End Aboriginal Bush Broadcasting Association, and we're broadcasting from their incredible broadcast truck, which is called Miss Jetta. I'm really excited about this. Lee Hewitt is the station manager of Top End Aboriginal Bush Broadcasting, otherwise known as TIBA Radio. G'day, Lee.
7: Hello, how are you?
0: I'm good. Now we're going into, like, so many remote Indigenous communities tomorrow. Can you just tell us about a few of them? There are too many to name.
7: Look, there is 29 remote Indigenous communities across the Top End. Look, we've got East Arnhem, we've got the Roper Gulf, also Vic Daly region, and yeah, it's really, really a good opportunity for Mob to, you know, just have a really good day today. And just our remote communities are quite a massive footprint.
0: And tell me about Miss Jetta.
7: Look, Miss Jetta is named after, you know, one of our co-founders, Jetta Purantatamiri. So it's a very special truck for us, and a remote one that's a four-wheel drive one that gets us out to many festivals across our region.
0: Yeah, and just do all of those fabulous live broadcasting. I understand that this week you did a broadcast out the front of Darwin Hospital.
7: Yeah, well, that was actually a table OB that happened yesterday, and it was for NAIDOC Week celebration. So it was at the front doors of the Royal Darwin Hospital. So it was really, really good to be able to let countrymen know that family have been in hospital, send out some nice messages and requests out to families, and play some really nice music.
0: Beautiful. And tomorrow it's just going to be a big celebration, isn't it? What do you think will happen tomorrow?
7: Look, I think you're going to have a whole range of diverse people coming down to celebrate NAIDOC Week and the march. The territory is like that, but we also look forward to some highlights throughout our communities on great achievements, the awards, storytelling, but also the performances that come out of these communities are quite amazing.
0: Looking forward to it. Make sure you tune in from 5:30 tomorrow morning. Lee, we'll catch you down there in Civic Park.
7: No worries. See you then.
0: And we'll be in Miss Jeddah broadcasting across the territory for NAIDOC Week. Full people with you this morning. Hello. And we have been talking about what will be in your backup box today. Taranth has been out and about in the street.
8: I'm sitting at the bus stop and I'm looking at my phone.
9: So what would you put in your life backup box?
10: Maybe I have some sort of the thing is I still have a recorder and all my CD is still there. So I just gonna put some music, or I have my Kindle that I just read.
9: Yeah.
10: Yeah, like that. So because I not just Telstra, I have another one as well. I have Optus, so I can sort of
9: What sort of music do you have on your recorder CDs?
10: All the old ones, yeah, like old music, like Elvis. What else I have in there? Elvis Presley, you know, all the old people like Tom Jones, just like that. Kenny Rogers. That's all I have.
9: Artists who existed before the internet.
10: I get a lot of books anyway, so we just have to read. So that's all I have.
9: Awesome, you're pretty sorted.
10: Yeah, I am. So we don't really rely too much with our, in internet or something like that. We have, you know, we're older people, we love to read.
8: Standing at the checkout line, looking at my phone, looking at...
11: Not use internet, just leave it. Maybe somebody try to fix it for a while or something like that. I've been waiting. I don't want to stress a lot, I just like...
9: Do you think you can survive for a while without the internet?
11: Not really, but I'm a typical, don't want to, you know. I know internet is important, and especially we're addicted with doing something with internet, but I'm sure the provider is going to be fixed soon.
9: Well, what would you put in your
0: Yeah,
9: life?
0: It's true, isn't it? We're all a bit addicted to the internet, as we learnt yesterday, so what was the word? Gracefully degrade in times like that. All right, let's get you up to date with the latest ABC News. It's 8 o'clock.
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0: To live in Darwin and to rent a house that is so expensive, we are only second behind Sydney. The average to rent a house in Darwin, $760 a week. In Sydney, $850 a week. Are we getting bang for buck for our housing? Is it okay it costs this much? How does it feel for you to know that to rent a house in Darwin, we're only just behind Sydney in the ladder? You can call me 1300 057 222, or send me a text 0487 99 1057. We've been talking a lot over the past couple of days about travel allowances for politicians, something that is totally within the rules, but does it pass the pub test? The particular example is politicians who claim a remote travel allowance of $450 a night when they're staying in Darwin in a property they own. It is within the rules. It's completely within the rules. But does it pass the pub test? A lot of you say no and think it should be reviewed. I've been hearing this from you over the past couple of days. If you disagree, please tell me, 1300 057 222. The tribunal is who decides this. Three ex-politicians. Gary Higgins is the chair, Kezia Purick is a member, and Lynn Walker is a member. Should they review it? How do they come up with these decisions? Does the public get to have a say? Are you going to hear all about this after 9 o'clock this morning? But first, the NT's Legislative Scrutiny Committee has recommended the Parliament pass changes to the Care and Protection of Children Act, proposed about a month ago now, in the works for quite some time. The outcome, the recommendation that the bill be passed, is unsurprising. It's a government-controlled committee which regularly finds in favour of the government's legislation proposals, and that's on either side. It's a five-member committee, three members of the government. It's got a government chair and then two non-government members. And this has attracted the ire, this unsurprising nature of the outcomes of the non-government members of the committee. And this particular outcome has led both of them to file dissenting reports, so reports disagreeing with that outcome that this bill be passed. Justine Davis is one of them. She's the independent member for Johnston and joins you now. Good morning to you, Justine.
1: Morning, Lara. How are you?
0: You've said the committee should be reformed for reasons like this. This happened before this sitting of the scrutiny committee in this particular inquiry. Does this prove your point, this outcome?
1: Look, I think one of the things, as you just said, about the committee and the way it operates here in the Northern Territory is that it's dominated by government members. It has always been like that. That's not the same as these kinds of committees that exist in other places in Australia, similar places with similar parliaments to us. And the role of the committee is called the Scrutiny Committee. The role of the committee is to scrutinise bills against particular terms of reference and then make recommendations to Parliament about what should happen with that bill. So it's kind of to help the Parliament make sure that we're making good law. I think when we have an inquiry like this one, where we had 150 submissions, the vast majority of them, 130, said the bill shouldn't pass, had very clear rationales why, made recommendations about what should happen. I think when the committee response is to not take on any of those recommendations, it does raise questions about what the purpose of that scrutiny is.
0: I'm going to follow up on that, but I want to make sure people know what the committee actually recommended. And there was one minor amendment. Can you explain what that was?
1: There was a minor amendment. I haven't got it in front of me at the moment. There was five recommendations from the whole committee. So the first one was that the bill pass in its as it is unchanged, apart from that minor amendment, which, apologies, I haven't got it right in front of me at the moment. But the amendments were all pretty much about explaining what the bill did. So minor explanatory, nothing about the substance of the bill.
0: I've got the amendment in front of me. Yeah, I think in recommendation 4, it says the committee recommends that, consistent with proposed Section 65D, this is all

0: very legislation speak, the bill be amended to include a note to a section of it that provides and relates to the CEO's responsibilities when providing services to and interacting with families. Do you have additional detail about that amendment?
1: I think part of what, and I've sort of proposed it, and I will be proposing an additional amendment to this, is that it needs to be very explicit to families what the CEO is actually doing when they're making recommendations, when they're taking action. And there were some questions about how clear that was. So the whole committee agreed that that should be made as clear as possible to the people who are engaging with the system.
0: Did you agree with much of what the government members had to say when you were discussing what recommendations you would put forward?
1: No, well, as you said, I've put in a dissenting report, so is the member for Daly, and that goes through in a lot of detail the clauses in the bill that I don't agree with, that I think need to be amended if this bill were to pass. And through the whole report, if people have a look, and it's a very long report, it's more than 150 pages, and the report actually goes through in a lot of detail, summarises what people said who gave evidence to the committee, both written evidence and appeared before the committee. And then goes through the committee's response to that. So if people have a look at that report, they will see when it says the committee's response, it in the main says the majority of the committee agreed with X or recommended X. To make clear, because I think it's really important, and I want people who engage with this process, people who are experts in this space, people who had very significant concerns about this bill, I want it to be clear that I certainly don't agree with this bill passing in its current form.
0: Justine Davis is the independent member for Johnston. She's one of two non-government members that sits on the NT Legislative Assembly's scrutiny committee, the legit one, not one that we do here on mornings on ABC Darwin. It's about 17 minutes away from 9, rather. My name is Lara Stimson, and Justine Davis has previously called into question whether the scrutiny committee should be reformed to better reflect the evidence that it gets. I have read some of, if not all, not all, some of the 150 pages here. We nearly ran out of printing paper when I was printing it this morning. Justine Davis looking at these, and people can as well. There was evidence, and as you mentioned, a lot of evidence that did not support the changes in this bill, but there was some. The Foster and Kinship Carers Association, the NT, said that they didn't think safety was acknowledged strongly in the current legislation that these amendments now change. And they've said from what they've observed, sometimes culture is chosen over safety. Do those concerns raised by those who are working on the coalface at the Carers Association, are they addressed by this legislation, do you think?
1: Look, the first thing that I should say is that every single witness that we heard from, every single person who submitted, every single person on the committee, and I'm sure every single person in Parliament wants children to be safe. That's not in dispute. Absolutely what we are there to do in relation to this bill. And the question is whether this bill actually achieves that. I think there were some people that said that they believed the bill would go towards that. There was no evidence that we heard on the committee that a culture was ever protected over safety. The framing was contradicted by every independent witness that we heard from. Safety already takes legal precedence in the current Act. The courts have confirmed that over and over again for years. So in terms of that particular aspect of the bill and that conversation, that currently culture is prioritised over safety, I did not hear any evidence throughout this whole process that that was the case. The other thing that I think is really important to say is that we certainly heard that there are significant problems with the child protection system, and I think everybody knows that. But what we heard is that the problems are not about the law. The problems are about the way it's implemented and the way it's resourced.

0: And every person that we heard from, including those who supported the bill, or supported aspects of the bill, like the Fostering Kinship Carers Association or the Northern Territory Police Association, said this bill can only work if there are significant additional resources put into the system. When we asked the department about that, they said there will be no additional resources put into the system. It will be dealt with the existing resources. This is despite the fact that already we know that 25% of positions are currently vacant. The system's already operating under incredible strain. The question about, what many people said to us is we're asking the wrong question. The question is actually, what do we need to do to ensure that our children here in the Northern Territory are safe? And the answer that I heard from the witnesses, the vast majority of witnesses, is that this bill is not going to do that.
1: As I mentioned before, prior to this process, you and the member for Daly, Duran Young, the two non-government members of this committee, suggested that it should be reformed to make it more effective, to follow models like in the ACT, where an opposition or independent member is the chair, not a government member, to bring in additional elements of scrutiny. Do you think this committee is effective without doing that?
0: I think there are lots of questions we need to ask here about how our democracy is operating. I think we've got a parliament, as we all know, and it's not unusual in the Territory, where one party has the vast majority, and the purpose of having something like a scrutiny committee, I want to say, and all due credit to the CLP, they brought the scrutiny committee back. It's a great thing to have. Its purpose is to make sure that, as I said, we're making good, strong law here in the Northern Territory. But if it's not listened to, if it makes recommendations that are not, it's hard to see how they're based on the evidence that the committee's heard, then that does raise questions about the effect of it, not the importance of it. I think it's incredibly important, but we need to be saying, and Territorians have a right to say, is this committee actually working? Is the Parliament actually working to make sure that it's making the best law it can for everyone here in the Northern Territory? We can look, there are models. I was just lucky enough to be with some of my colleagues at a conference we had here in Darwin with people from Commonwealth parliaments from all across the Commonwealth, and had the opportunity to have a lot of conversation with people about how their processes worked, accountability processes, and I think we have a lot to learn here in the Northern Territory to make them as robust as they can be.
1: Justine, thanks for your time this morning.
0: Thanks, Lara. See ya. Bye.
1: It's Justine Davis, the independent member for Johnston on 105.7 ABC Darwin. My name's Lara Stimpson. It's about 17 minutes away from 9 o'clock. What do you think about the effectiveness of the scrutiny committee? It has made one recommendation that has a minor amendment to change the changes to the Care and Protection of Children Act that has been quite controversial. A lot of submissions did not support it. A lot of them, their lack of support was because of the consultation constraints. There was only a week to make submissions to the committee, and a lot of organisations took issue with that across the spectrum. Do you think there's an issue here that needs addressing, or do you think it's working as it should? My number is 1300 057 222. Catherine Little is the CEO of SNAKE, the National Voice for Children and Indigenous Children across the Northern Territory. Catherine, and Australia, you strongly oppose the law change in your submission to the inquiry. What's your reaction to the final report?
2: I think the only way to describe that is disappointing. And I think what is really clear to us is that the Northern Territory Legislative Scrutiny Committee has chosen politics over evidence, because we heard what the evidence was. Certainly we listened in. We think that what people feared at the time, and that's child protection and frontline services right across the country, not only here in the Territory, people who work with children whose only purpose is the care and protection of children stood up in mass and said there is something really, really strong, really, really wrong going on here, that the bill is raising significant alarm bells, and that what we were looking at was not a genuine effort to reform a child protection system in desperate need of reform, but rather a political

0: exercise, not evidence-based practice.
1: The bill will go back to the parliament and the government has an overwhelming majority, it will pass. Is there any way that some of those concerns that you have and the sector has can be addressed by what is in this bill?
0: Not that I can see at this point in time. Not that I can see at this point in time. It's what and I think it'll take a lot of effort because what it is what it's basically what it does is unroll decades and decades of evidence and decades of advocacy to put in place a framework that is fundamentally about how we ensure that children who have historically been overrepresented in child protection systems and as a result harmed as a through those interactions were safe. It's about ensuring that your families are strong, that your communities are well supported. Those things effectively under this under the proposed changes are going to take a significant battering. There's no other way to describe that. And I think what everybody who's worked on this will be thinking is that you how do you claim? How do you claim that you're putting children first when you're rejecting what inherently keeps them safe in the first place? And how do you combat something that people feel was a political exercise from the get-go?
1: If the department does meet these law changes with additional resourcing, and I understand Justine Davis was telling us that they gave evidence that that wasn't necessarily part of the plan, if they do pour more money into it, additional resources, all of those other things, can that really not address some of those concerns that you have?
0: Does the department need extra resources? I think everyone who gave evidence basically said that. And I was in the room when we heard the department say that it had enough resources despite having that massive gap, 25% of your workforce. I believe here in Central Australia that number's quite concerning. So what it means is at this point in time, you couldn't respond if you needed to respond. So, does it need extra resourcing? Yes. What it absolutely needs, though, is a genuine reform, and that is that we're getting in faster to help families, that we're changing the way the system works. So, what it looks like nationally is of when we talk about child protection, people inherently think that that means that all children are protected, right? It's an easy assumption because that's what the words are telling you. What the evidence tells us is a very, very different story. What it tells us is that the majority of all expenditure in child protection, so that should be what keeps children safe, actually is about child removals. And the evidence on child removals is really quite alarming about long-term impacts and disconnection from your families and communities. And when I talk about things like disconnection, that bill, as it stands, talks about removing children permanently from the age of two. These things have incredible lifelong impacts. So that might mean your family's having a bit of trouble at any point in time, and families change over time when they get the supports they need. There's significant evidence to show that children on long-term orders, their families do are able to respond, but they never get that baby back. They might have three or four other children, have really strong, healthy families, but the other baby is permanently disconnected, not only from its parents, its grandparents, its brothers and sisters, but from its community. That becomes even more complex when you're talking about Aboriginal children. So there, and then you overlay that with things like the data coming out from the Children's Commissioner that showed, one in three children suffering, being subject to severe, quite severe notifications and substantiations about neglect and harm within the child protection system, which means there's a real, like if you were to walk into any environment and say that child, I'm not going, let's pretend it was a school. If you were to walk into a school and say, of the children in that school, one in three is going to be harmed, you would immediately remove your child from that. So it's as severe as that when we're talking about what's going wrong. So it does need fundamental reform. It does need extra resourcing. And that reform starts by talking to communities. And that's what I heard in the evidence. Communities were saying, just have a chat to us. We all agree that something needs to change here, but don't do it this way. Come and have a chat to us. Let's work on it together. We have solutions, and those solutions lay at the heart of community who are not being consulted properly, who are not having their voices heard adequately. And what you're proposing right now has the potential to harm.

0: Catherine, thanks for your time this morning.
1: Thank you.
0: Catherine Little is the CEO of SNAIC, the Secretariat of National Aboriginal and Islander Child Care, gave evidence at the inquiry, and SNAIC's submission strongly opposed the bill. I'm Lara Stimson. It's about 9 minutes away from nine on 105.7 ABC Darwin. Next, get this. We are in Darwin, the second most expensive place to rent a house. We've just overtaken Perth. We're sat neatly behind Sydney on the ladder. Is Darwin the new down south? No, but it costs nearly as much. Is that okay? How do you feel about that? We're going to dive into the data next.
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0: I'm so excited to be there tomorrow. Come and say hello from 8:30 to 11. We'll be at Civic Park. I'm really looking forward to joining in the festivities and celebrating 50 years of Deadly. Right now, though, you've been hearing for months about how difficult it is to find and afford a rental in Darwin and Palmo. You might even have first-hand knowledge of the extremely limited supply, the crowded inspections, the high price tags that you're having to pay. So it might not be entirely surprising to you that the latest figures from Domain say Darwin is now the second most expensive capital city to rent a house in, just behind Sydney. The average price for a house is now a record $760 a week, with units averaging around $650 a week. Dr. Nicola Powell is Domain's chief residential economist. Good morning. What's driving this?
4: Very good morning. I mean, it is an extraordinarily tight rental market. I mean, I don't think I've ever seen a vacancy rate hit 0.1%. And for context, a balanced rental market is when a vacancy rate is between 2 and 3%. So this is an extraordinarily low vacancy rate, which means that if you are looking for a new lease or if you're new to the area, it is pretty much like trying to find a needle in a haystack. It is extraordinarily low. There's very limited rental supply out there. And that dynamic in itself is the core aspect that really is driving rents higher.
0: Right. So it is inextricably linked from the fact that there are just no rentals here.
4: There are pretty much very, very few, very limited rental options. I think there has been strong demand, which is meeting limited stock. And it's that classic mismatch, really, between demand and supply, which continues to put upward pressure on rents and really helps to explain that why it has become Australia's second most expensive place in which to rent a house. I mean, I think, you know, when you think about Darwin's economy, which is heavily influenced by resources, defence and infrastructure, investment, shifts in major projects in that arena can really create sudden increases in housing demand. And I think even the defence presence in the Northern Territory, there is a large footprint there. It can create that steady source of housing demand. And most of that will flow into the rental market. So it's really easy to understand why it's so tight. But the other thing to note is what I have observed with Darwin's vacancy rate is does tend to tighten in the dry season. So this is seasonally the normal thing that we see, but it's just tightened extraordinarily to a low.
0: Mm. Is this could we call it a record low?
4: I think it's easy to call it a record low at 0.1%. I've never seen Darwin's vacancy rate hit that. I don't think I've seen any other capital city achieve that record low. I mean, we've got other cities like Adelaide and Perth that have seen maybe a 0.3, but at 0.1, I think it's a capital city record breaking.
0: exactly the kind of record you don't want, though. This is not a record to be proud of. Dr. Nicola Powell is Domain's chief residential economist. On 105.7 ABC Darwin. I'm Lara Stimson. We're talking about this new data out today, which has found from Domain that we are now the second most expensive capital city to rent a house in. $760 a week is the figure. Units average around $650 a week in Sydney. It's about $850 a week to rent a house. So a jump, but still, we're chasing their tail. there is a seasonal factor here. It's always trickier in the dry season, and this obviously reflects that. Mm. But with the compounding pressures that we're facing at the moment, interest rates are obviously one of them as well. The cost in building new houses and supply demand is always a key equation here as well. Can we expect the rebound into the wet season, perhaps the increase or the in availability decreasing cost, not to be the same as previous years? Would you predict that?
4: So I can't imagine we would see at a capital city level for Darwin a pullback in asking rent. But I think as we move out of the dry season, you will see that vacancy rate start to nudge higher, which is, you know, what seasonally you would expect. And what we might start to see is not just such rapid increases in asking rent. I mean, house rents in Darwin jumped $40 in the 3 months to June, which is a significant increase. And when you look at unit rents, it was even stronger at $50 in a 3 month period. So I can't imagine we would see that type of rental increase continue over coming quarters, because that's just unsustainable and nobody's wage is going up at the same rate as what rents are rising. So I think that dynamic will in essence help to slow it down. But it's even interesting when you look across the different suburbs of Darwin, because this is where it really reminds you that there is a fragmented rental market. It's not running in step with one another. And some of those suburbs that are seeing the strongest rates of growth are house rents in Bayview and Coconut Grove, the suburbs, where we've seen house rents increase by 18-19% over the past year.
0: Wow. What about the lower end of that spectrum? Where are we cheapest?
4: So interesting, I'll cut it in a couple of different ways. We've got some suburbs, so Fanny Bay is one of those for houses that have seen a marginal decline. So house rents dropped to 2% over the past year. But we've also got only minor growth, so a couple of percentage of growth in areas like Nightcliff and Johnston and Perrap as well, you know, just nudged marginally higher. But if you're looking for the most affordable rentals, you need to look towards areas like units in Grey at $540 a week, Fanny Bay as well at $550, Nightcliff. But if you're really edging towards a house, the most affordable suburb at the moment is Malden at $600 a week.
0: Okay. Right out in Palmerston, which lots of people are looking, but still rocking up with all these people at the rental inspections, the prices, yes. Poor real estate agents. And we chat to a lot of them, trying to get them on the radio, but even then they're so busy and flat out and nervous about just how difficult it is at the moment to find a place that they can't even come on the radio at the minute. So it really paints a picture of just how dire this situation is. There you go. Thanks for sharing the research with us.
4: Thank you.
0: That's Dr. Nicola Powell, Domain's Chief Residential Economist. That data, if you've just joined us, we are now the second most expensive capital city to rent a house in, just behind Sydney. We've overtaken Perth on the ladder. It's about $760 a week. That's a record for houses, units averaging around $650 a week. The record really is the vacancy rate, 0.1%. Dr. Nicola Powell telling us that she doesn't even think other capital cities have got to that low of a vacancy rate before. We've been talking about this a lot in previous weeks and months, and you've shared a lot of your stories about your difficulties getting a place if you're looking for a rental. How are you going now? And I wonder, if you're renting, have you had your landlord, your real estate agent, your property manager knocking on your door recently looking at a rate rise? Tell me. A rent rise, rather. Coming up after 9 o'clock, we've been talking a lot about what politicians can claim as travel allowance and whether if they're staying there in their own property, that amount is okay. It's a tribunal who sets that. A member of the tribunal joins you after the news. So if you've got questions, send them through.
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5: Good morning, Oliver Chaseling with ABC News. An international anti-corruption body says it is frustrating for the community to have well-paid politicians claiming housing entitlements during a cost-of-living crisis. Northern Territory Education Minister Joe Hersey and Labor MLA Manuel Brown have been claiming a $450 nightly allowance while staying at properties they own in Darwin and Palmerston. Transparency International Australia Chief Executive Clancy Moore says the entitlements play a role in growing distrust for the political class.
6: Australians see the role of vested interests, mining companies, other private sector organisations donating hundreds of thousands of dollars to our political parties, often for a perceived quid pro quo, which plays into that element of distrust.
5: Security and intelligence agencies are facing calls to audit Telstra following the network's widespread outage. The telco has revealed calls to the 000 network are still not fully fixed after yesterday's outage, which affected millions of customers and also impacted transport networks and payment services. Edith Cowan University Professor Paul Haskell-Dowland says agencies like the Australian Signals Directorate should be called in to investigate.
7: So I think what we need to see is a bit more direct engagement from entities like ASD in terms of the critical infrastructure. And that would be in tandem with other agencies. And that could well extend into defence.
5: And transcontinental train The Gan remains stuck in Adelaide due to the Telstra outage. Passengers boarded the train as scheduled yesterday, but have been stuck on the platform since. Prime Minister Anthony Albanese will host his Indian counterpart Narendra Modi for annual leaders' talks in Melbourne today. Here's Foreign Affairs reporter Stephen Jedgetts.
8: The two leaders are set to issue new agreements to bolster security and defence cooperation, as well as a new arrangement to help increase uranium exports to India. They'll also discuss ongoing negotiations over a free trade pact, which remain bogged down. After the meeting, Mr. Modi and Mr. Albanese will appear at a massive Melbourne Meets Modi event with the Indian-Australian people. It's expected to pull thousands of people, although protesters are also expected to show up.
5: Overseas, the US military says its latest attacks on Iran are degrading Tehran's ability to threaten freedom of navigation in the Strait of Hormuz. Iranian media is reporting that explosions have been heard across the country's south, and shrapnel from the American strikes has hit a hospital in the city of Shabahar. Military sources have also told state media that the Iranian armed forces will launch a massive attack on US bases in the region in response. The former head of US Central Command, Joseph Votel, says Iran wants long-term control over the strait.
9: I think one of the big takeaways from just this most recent flare-up, I think, is the recognition that Iran is, at least in my estimation, is pursuing some type of permanent sovereign control over the Straits of Hormuz and not just deterrence.
5: And Iranian state media is reporting a firefighter has been killed in those strikes. Explosions have been reported across Iran's southern coast, while shrapnel from the American attacks has also hit a hospital in the city of Shabahar. US President Donald Trump says the strikes are in retribution for yesterday's bombing of ships by Iran, and if it happens again, it will get much worse. To sport now, New South Wales rugby league coach Laurie Daly has heaped praise upon Nathan Cleary after the halfback led his side to a State of Origin series victory at Lang Park. With Cleary's Origin record under scrutiny in the lead-up to the match, the Penrith star scored two of his side's five tries as the Blues beat Queensland 30-12 in the decider. Daly says Cleary, who became his state's most prolific point scorer in his first ever victorious decider, should have nothing to prove.
10: What he's done has been remarkable, like four consecutive premierships. I just don't get what people want to take down champions. He's a champion and he's done some terrific things, and why does he have to do something like he's done for people who go, oh, you know, he's not a bad player.
5: To the weather, mostly sunny days continuing in Darwin and rain clearing, but some fog around during the mornings over the next few days in Alice Springs. That's the latest from ABC News.
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4: Now, I don't think I've ever seen a vacancy rate hit 0.1%. As we move out of the dry season, you will see that vacancy rate start to nudge higher, which is, you know, what seasonally you would expect. And what we might start to see is not just such rapid increases in asking rent. I mean, house rents in Darwin jumped $40 in the 3 months to June, which is a significant increase. And when you look at unit rents, it was even stronger at $50 in a 3 month period. So I can't imagine we would see that type of rental increase continue over coming quarters, because that's just unsustainable and nobody's wage is going up at the same rate as what rents are rising. So I think that dynamic will, in essence, help to slow it down.
12: Join the conversation. Call 1300 057 222.
0: Might slow down, but gee, it's still super expensive. Someone texted in earlier saying, I just got back from Broome. Oh my word. $1,680 a week in rent. Yeah, maybe we don't have it so bad, but it's still pretty expensive. And the vacancy rate, as you've been hearing over the past couple of months, is one of, if not the biggest issue. 0.1% vacancy rate, like finding a needle in a haystack, is what Nicola Powell told us before the news. She's the chief residential economist at Domain. Their new data is what we were talking about. We are second behind Perth. The second most expensive place in Australia, capital city in Australia, for rent for houses. It is a lot. At 9:07, and in a moment, oh, wow, we've been talking a lot about these travel allowances for politicians. Lots of people get travel allowances, and full disclosure, if I get let out of this studio to go and travel around the place, I get a travel allowance. It can pay for my meals and other things. You can hear Kezia Puric chattering away in the background there. Lots of people get travel allowances, and it's within the rules. The question that we've been asking over the past few days and why this has come up is in relation to our politicians. We've heard that the member for Arafura, Manuel Brown, also the CLP's Joe Hersey, and the independent member for Arafura, not Arafura, Araluen, current Speaker of the House, Robin Lamley, claim this nightly travel allowance. It's $450 while staying in a property they own. It is completely within the rules. But does it pass the infamous pub test? A lot of you have said it doesn't, but Will in the Do has got in touch on 0487 991 057, saying the so-called pub test is a fanciful label convenient for the media. The so-called pub test, if used as a reference, is silly and is not black and white. The rules are, and right or wrong, these people are following the rules, and everyone would do the same if they could. If it is no longer appropriate, then change the rule. If people whinge that pollies get too much, then they should get off their backside and become one. That's from Will in the Do. Gamma Girl says, morning, regarding politicians claiming $450 for accommodation costs, even if they are the owners of the property, it might be legal, but it is unethical and immoral. If they do claim it, they should at least donate it to a charity supporting homeless people. It's fully gammon, I reckon. That's from Gammon Girl. Another message says, morning, Lara. In regard to the Remuneration Tribunal determination, I hope you're going to outline all of Schedule 3, some of which differentiates where commercial or other accommodation is used, but not for Darwin. Why? I also doubt most Territorians are aware that an accompanying family member also receives over $200 per overnight stay for their breakfast, lunch and dinner. Trump has shown us just because you can do something doesn't mean you should. It's called integrity. And we're seeing who does and who doesn't have it. Mark says, morning, it would be interesting to know the percentage of politicians who own more than one primary residence compared to the rest of the community. My guess is that most of us are struggling to pay for one primary residence. Perhaps these allowances helped the pollies to increase their property portfolios. Quite lucrative, it would seem. Just pondering. I don't have evidence. I'm going to put Kizzy's microphone on because she's talking now. Hello.
16: Was that gentleman's name's Mark? Mark, all you've got to do is go into the Legislative Assembly's website, and there's a register of members' interests, and you can read quite clearly who owns what where. It's one of the requirements when you become a Member of Parliament in any jurisdiction in this country to declare your financial interests, whether you own property or you own part of a racehorse or you've got a company that you operate on a trust on behalf of your children.
0: Bank accounts.
16: I never put yes, you can, they can ask you for bank accounts. I just put which bank I banked with, which was the National Bank. The purpose for this is to be transparent and also to make sure there's no conflict of interest in your job if you are doing something. I mean, the classic is, of course, owning a racehorse. If you become the racing minister and you own racehorses or part racehorses, then you would have a serious conflict of interest, which would need to be managed. So go onto the register of interest. Don't just stand on the outside saying, oh, I don't know what they own. It's there for everyone to see.
0: The reason we're speaking to Kezia Purick this morning is, of course, she's former CLP, then independent member for Goyder, also former Speaker of the House, and that's important. I understand, I think the current Speaker of the Legislative Assembly, Robin Lamley, will be talking to Stuart Brash sometime this hour on ABC Radio Alice Springs. So I'll bring you some of that conversation when that occurs. But as Speaker, and when you were Speaker, it is your job to interpret.
16: Administer
0: and what the tribunal sets out. And to be clear, the tribunal, and you can't speak on behalf of the tribunal, but we need to acknowledge you're a member of the current tribunal.
16: It's public knowledge.
0: The tribunal determines, sets out the rules, reviews, says this is how much people can be paid, this is what the allowances are entitled to. That then goes to the assembly. The speaker then administers that.
16: Correct. Administers that. And the and I just want to point out, Lara, for people listening, because it can be a little bit, it's unusual. You know, the job itself, being a member of parliament, is unusual. Is the tribunal doesn't interpret its determinations. It makes the determinations, entitlements in regards to members of parliament, which is salary, which is office, which is, you know, travel, which is this, which is that. That then goes to the department of the Legislative Assembly. There's a clerk, CEO, the head of the department, and he, in association with the speaker, then administered those entitlements. Like a politician obviously has to get paid. If rates change, then that has to be changed. So they all get signed off by the speaker and then they're administered by the speaker. If they need to be interpreted, like if a member themselves has an issue, then they need to either talk to the speaker or the clerk or go and get their own advice as to, you know, if they're not quite sure about the wording in the determination.
0: This is all entirely within the rules. What people have been doing is entirely within the rules.
16: And I should point out, it's when they talk about travel allowance, it's accommodation and meals and sundry items. So it's not just you're getting this money. And the other thing I want to point out, Lara, that a lot of people have got the misunderstanding that this is tax-free. It's an allowance, the same as you can get a car allowance. Now, if you don't acquit that allowance and have receipts or something of that nature, you then have to justify it to the tax man. Now, I had the situation, I received a car allowance and, you know, I had my own car and I paid for whatever. But if you have any of that money over, then that just gets put on your income and you get taxed on it. So it's not just a free gift. It's an allowance that's part of your remuneration package. So people think it's just $450 in your pocket. No, that's not correct. It's an allowance that forms part of your salary package, remuneration package. If you want to, you know, and I've got an exceptional accountant and I was cranky every year. It's my brother, by the way. And I thought he'd do a good deal for me. But every year, because my allowance was a little bit higher than what I could show that how I'd justified it, then it'd get put onto my salary and I had to pay tax man back money. So that has to be made very clear. It's not money in your pocket.
0: No.
16: Straight.
0: But the question that people have, and this is where this pub test.
16: Living privately.
0: Living in a property that you own. Because I think a lot of people would accept that if you live remotely, you're travelling into Darwin, hotels are expensive.
16: They are.
0: They can be. And so you need to pay for that. But if you are living in a property that you own, some people are saying you shouldn't get this money at all. Some people are saying, well, you should just get a lesser amount. And that's the case in Queensland. Yeah, I think in Queensland Parliament, if you were travelling into Brisbane for parliamentary business, but you're staying in a property that you own or a friend or family members, and you just get less. Why is that not the case here?
16: I can't answer that. I don't know. I've only been on the tribunal for 1.5 years. I don't know what's gone before it. I mean, the membership of the tribunal changes over years. But if there are issues that people want, you know, the tribunal to look at, you know, when every year, and I should also point out, every year the members' entitlements are reviewed. We call for submissions from members. We meet with people like Public Service Commissioner, or we might meet with, you know, members themselves. We might meet with the party. We might meet with the Labor Party members, might CLP members, independents, for example, and they can put in submissions, which they do. And we also have to be conscious of what's happening interstate in regards to members of parliament and their entitlements. So it's not like something's just whooped out of the air. But if there are people out there that have a strong view about this, then they should put pen to paper and put a submission in. I mean, everyone's entitled to put in a submission. It doesn't have to be the person specifically that the entitlements are reflecting upon, like the member of parliament. So we've just finished the one for last year and we're sort of heading into the one sort of going to next year. So I'm not sure the exact time frame at hand, but I'm sure if they contact the Legislative Assembly, contact the clerk or the Speaker's office, I'm sure they can give them some information. But don't, you know, I get really quite cranky when people sit on the outside and it's almost as if they expect politicians not to get paid, not to get anything. They're not taxpayers. I mean, politicians are taxpayers as well. You know, people say it's my taxes paying. Well, it was my bloody taxes too paying for things. And there was a lot of it. So, you know, come forward with any ideas of you know, how you think things should be better. You know, we're pretty open. Everyone's pretty open to improving the systems. Mm.
0: You're hearing from Kezia Purick, who's the former CLP, then independent member for Goyder, also former Speaker of the House on 105.7 ABC Darwin. I'm Lara Stimpson. We're talking about this travel allowance issue that's come up in the news over the past few days. We know that the member for Arafura, Manuel Brown, the member for Araluen, the current Speaker of the Legislative Assembly, it's been in the news today that she claims this travel allowance when she stays in the property she owns in Darwin on parliamentary business. And so does the member for Katherine, Joe Hersey, Minister of the Government. It is entirely within the rules, but Dave Owen Alloa has raised this question. He said, I guess the question is it okay to collect the $450 a night to go towards rent or a hotel owner, but not to the bank to pay a mortgage? The cost to the public seems the same either way.
16: That's, I mean, I can't answer that, but, you know, why people do what they do. But as you've said, Lara, you know, they're entitled to claim it, and one shouldn't assume that they stay in their house all the time. They may stay in a hotel for some time, for some reason. Who knows? You know, there might be a conference that they stay in, so they stay in the hotel. But this travel is also not just for the territory. This travel is also when members go interstate for conference, parliamentary committees, nature, things of that nature. It is an interesting issue, but yeah. I think people just need to have a better understanding of how entitlements work for members. And as I said, if they have some queries or there's some concerns, then please come forward and make contact with the Assembly.
0: I guess, and my producer has been doing the maths for us, because you've pointed out obviously that this gets taxed, but even if you're claiming this allowance for 90 nights a year, that adds up to about $40,000. Mm-hmm. So totally gets taxed if there's that additional, but it adds up to a sizable sum of money. I'm getting lots of questions for you now.
16: Okay.
0: It's Kezia, question time.
16: I tried my best from my speaker's past.
0: Graham says, does the member's declaration of interests include associated entities and immediate families?
16: Yes, it does.
0: Right.
16: Your spouse, partner, whatever. I wouldn't, not necessarily children of children, they're usually under 18, but yes, it's you, partner, spouse, if there is one.
0: Tony says the politicians are also provided with a taxpayer-funded government vehicle to do their job and to drive it to Darwin. Well, the question is, are they provided with that?
16: Sorry, members Tony. Are entitled to a vehicle or a vehicle allowance. Now, I'm pretty sure I took the allowance for about the last 10 years of my job. I understand a lot of members do take the allowance. Because they then can go and purchase their own car. If you are given a car from the NT fleet, from the government, there's certain types of cars that you can choose from. Like, it's not extensive list. It's for fit for the purpose. If you're a town-based person, it's a town type of car. If you're a bush member, it's sort of a bush four-wheel drive type car. But a lot of the members take the allowance for their own car because then they can equip it how they see fit. It's their personal car. They can do with it whatever they want.
0: Right. What have I got here? Troy Nullenboy says, can you put pen to paper, Lara, that the travel allowance needs to be reviewed, attach a petition to it, and I will sign it?
16: Why don't you start the petition, Mr. Nullenboy?
0: If there was a petition or something like that, would it immediately prompt the tribunal to have another look?
16: I can't comment on that. No. Right. If you have a petition that you want to bring to Parliament, then that's, you've got to find
0: different
16: a member.
0: Story.
16: Yeah, it's a different story. Petitions are a very good action because it brings to the attention of the Parliament an issue of concern to the community. So if people want to put forward a petition, find your local member in Nhulunbuy, it's Yinya Gayula, and ask him if he'll table a petition for the parliament. It would look, be looked at, it'd be debated. And then if there's any action that arises from that petition, then that's something that would happen down the line. But I just say, don't sit on the outside. Go and talk to your local member if you've got concerns about how things are administered in regards to members' entitlements.
0: That kind of applies to politics as a broader concept, and I think that this is what I want to end with. Politicians' pay is always a touchy subject.
16: Oh, no, politicians are not meant to get paid. They're meant to work for love, you know, and live on fresh air and love. You know, it's a job, you know, and it can be a very difficult job. And I agree, it is a very touchy subject.
0: Because I think people, and, you know, for all manner of reasons, people have reason to distrust politicians. They feel like they, you know, that the people are the assessors of whether you're doing a good job.
16: And of course, every 4 years,
0: say keep going or boot you out.
16: Yep.
0: But I think that is

0: why. As soon as we start talking about how much you might get paid, how much you're entitled to, there's a feeling about it that I can't quite name, but people get really frustrated.
1: It's more than just politicians. It's us as Australians. We don't like talking about our salaries, which is really bizarre. You know, like a lot of people are very reluctant to go to their bosses and say, look, I know I've been doing a really good job. I know this. I can demonstrate this. I've got these KPIs, et cetera. I believe I should get a pay increase. A lot of people just don't want to do it. It's almost like, oh, they'll think I'm greedy or they'll think I'm egotistical or something. No, if you think you're doing a good job, you should step forward and have a chat to your bosses. And it should be no different to members of parliament. You know, if you're doing a good job, you get rewarded accordingly. And then, like you said, every 4 years, if you're not quite doing a good job, then you have to go off in search of another occupation. But it's an Australian thing. It doesn't happen so much in other countries, I've noticed in my travels and research. But Australians are really reluctant to talk about their salaries and their money because of, I think it just must be something in our Australian background and our culture, how we came up as a, you know, as a new nation, and a struggling nation in the 30s and the 40s. That's my humble opinion.
0: That's her humble opinion. It's the humble opinion we sought this morning. I always appreciate your insights, Kezia. Thanks so much.
1: Yeah, no worries. Thank you.
0: It's Kezia Pyrick, the independent, former independent member for Goyder, former CLP, of course, as well, former Speaker of the House, which is the capacity in which she was speaking. She is a member of the Remuneration Tribunal, but can't speak on their behalf. She's an active member of it. But that is the body which governs how much politicians are paid and how much they're entitled to. Are you happy with how this system is working? Do you think the tribunal should review some of these allowances and entitlements? I'm keen to hear from you on what you think. 1300 057 222. In a moment, Telstra, what a headache. Still, some people are having issues with their phone at the moment. So we'll get the latest on what we understand actually happened next.
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0: It's interesting, isn't it, this conversation? The current Speaker of the Legislative Assembly, Robin Lamley, is, I think, right now speaking to Stuart Brash on ABC Alice Springs. So I'll bring you some of that once it's made its way through the airwaves to me, and you can let me know what you think of that. But let me know what you think of this more broadly as well. One of you says, this is not good enough. Politicians in the NT have a very good salary. Their airfares are paid. They invest in other businesses. $450 per night, that is $3,000 plus per week. I don't have any evidence of what you've said there, but it's an interesting point to raise. One of you says they're all on six-figure incomes paid for by the taxpayer, then get a lifetime of six-figure wages after leaving Parliament again, paid by the taxpayer, and they still think it's fine to take the $450 allowance when they actually live there. They are so out of touch with the actual everyday people. Wazza says, I want to know who travels for work and pays for it themselves. I don't. That's Wazza. Turk says, morning, Lara. I can't wait for the day when the government gets privatised. Well, Turk, you might be waiting a long time. Let's talk about Telstra now. And I would like to get your assessment on this before I get the latest on this. Actually, I'm going to do that a little bit later. I want to speak first to Associate Professor Mark Gregory. He chatted to us yesterday. He's a telecommunications expert at RMIT University. Wanted to check back in with him because it seems now that most of the country is back online after yesterday's nationwide outage, which is certainly good news. We can all relax a bit as a result. But actually untangling what happened, whether it was human error, what actually went down is the job now. Mark, what do we know?

So what we know is that a GPS device that was used to provide time services into one part of Telstra's core network was updated, and in the process of it updating, it also rebooted, and unfortunately, the time wasn't checked in the device, because GPS devices normally get the time from the satellite.

0: to. And by resetting and then rebooting as part of the update, what's happened is it's probably rebooted back to the original time. And as most computer geeks know, this is the first of the first 1970 in modern devices. Yes. Now, if that happened, it means that this device was sending time into the network that was totally incorrect. And everything in a digital network is reliant upon time. Because we can't have information flowing around a network forever. And so everything works to very precise amounts of time, milliseconds. You know, if a server doesn't see a message in a certain amount of time or doesn't process a message in a certain amount of time, systems are there to delete the messages. And that's why people's calls were being dropped or blocked or not getting through. And of course, FBOS machines, railways, everything is reliant upon these systems. And if the systems are not functioning because the time's not correct, then everything cascades and it falls over. And that's what's happened yesterday. Now, as was mentioned, Telstra, of course, told us that everything was okay with 000, no problems at all. It's on a separate system, it's all fine. Then, of course, a bit later, oops, it looks like there was a number of people couldn't call 000. And then, of course, a bit later, oh, it looks like that number was bigger. And now we're hearing that Telstra's identified a fault that's occurred because of this original fault that's been affecting 000. And that they're working to resolve it. And of course, it's very close to being resolved, right? Which means really nothing. So my advice to everyone is that they should treat the Telstra network as unsafe and unreliable and look for alternatives, particularly if you know someone that may need medical assistance or advice. Then I suggest you look towards a landline or an Optus or a Vodafone handset or some other means.
1: I guess, Mark, that people might be thinking there's been similar issues, though, with Optus, and this might just be an error that they can fix and resolve and move on. So is that not a bit extreme?
0: Oh, I mean in terms of people should consider it to be safe and unreliable right now. Until we hear the all clear, until we're told that everything is fixed, right? You know, because the current advice from Telstra is that if your call doesn't get through, wait 90 seconds and try again. I mean, that's not the sort of advice you would expect from a professional organisation, right? That people need to be given advice as to what steps that they can take so that they can ensure that they can get through to safety services like 000. We can't have possibles and maybes. We need to know that it will work. And this really comes down now to the government to do the work that's necessary to ensure that we can rely upon the telecommunications networks.
1: You're hearing from Associate Professor Mark Gregory this morning, telecommunications expert at RMIT University. Spoke to us yesterday where we didn't know very much. Now we know a bit more. I've got to let you go in a moment. But these nodes, I think they are, the nodes in these data centres in Sydney and Melbourne that had the error. And people a lot of times now think data centre and they think AI. Do we know if AI was involved in any way, or is this something that
0: This is a technology that's been around for a long time and it's not related to AI. This is a GPS device. And a GPS system, of course, provides your location, but it also provides a very precise time signal. And so that device was being used as a time server within the network.
1: Okay. It's all very interesting, and there's a lot to still find out and for Telstra to conclude. They are providing regular updates, and we'll keep bringing those to you as they come to hand. But, Mark, I appreciate the update this morning from you. Thanks for your time.
0: My pleasure. Thank you.
1: That's Associate Professor Mark Gregory, telecommunications expert at RMIT University. If you were having issues yesterday, have they been cleared up? Let me know. I hope you're not having any more issues, but a couple of people, it does seem, still are. Oliver Chasing is here from the newsroom. Good morning.
2: Good morning, Lara. Making news, the NT Child Deaths Review Committee should be abolished, according to a scrutiny committee's report, despite two members of the committee dissenting the decision. The committee, which analyses factors behind child mortality rates, would be disbanded under a proposed law change. A majority of the